confrontation. I know some of us in here, if I was to let you be real truthful, you most of you in here will knuck a few buck at the drop of a dime. Let somebody say the wrong thing, Khalil. I know you're a real fighter, boxer, man. Hats off to you. But the rest of us, you will knuck a few buck even if you thought somebody said something. But look at your neighbor and say, neighbor, the same way that you fight people, you should fight that enemy that's just trying to destroy your life. The Bible says we wrestle not against flesh and blood, but spiritual wickedness in high places. We don't fight against people, but we fight against the spirit in people. Ain't nobody say. Look at your neighbor and say, neighbor, stop fighting me. We're not. Sometimes you don't find your assignment until you obey your first assignment. What are you talking about, Pastor? Well, really, the Lord, he was going to do what his father told him to do, to take some food. But while he was taking him some food, taking his brother some food, he found another assignment. I wrote this down. The place where your father sent you to serve may become the place where God reveals where you're called to confront. Uh-oh. Let me talk to my church. If you belong to Mount Bethlehem Baptist Church, I got good news for you. You are not here by mistake. You were ordained and designed to be here. I got a question for you. Will you fight or will you take a flight? Ain't nobody's. Okay. And the very thing that upsets you is the very thing that God has called you to. Ain't nobody saying no. Oh, I'm finna move on. I promise you. I got to hurry up. Now, Stephen, what you got to realize, David, he didn't manufacture his opportunity. He was already in the right place at the right time. Stop asking God, Tiffany, to show you your next assignment and be obedient to the assignment that he already given you. Ain't nobody's. Will you rise to the assignment? I'm getting ready to wrap up in a few minutes. I'm not going to get ahead of myself, but you must recognize that this giant was big. He wasn't no joke. Let me share what he damaged mentally. Because if you got people, a giant, talking to you for 40 long days, Peggy, something in you going to trigger. You're either going to sit down or you're going to stand up. First and foremost, this giant was standing in between purpose. God had made them a promise, but he was in between them getting what God had promised. Okay? They had an army, Stephen, but they weren't doing nothing. They were just standing. He was trying to take the carriage. When Saul and all Israel heard those words of the Philistine, they were dismayed and greatly afraid. His words created fear before they even fought a battle. Has anybody ever feared something even before you challenged to do it? It is the biggest winner in our lives. Amen? You know how sometimes we can see a thing, and even before we do a thing, we are already scared of doing what we see. I do it all the time. You roll me up on something, I'll go to stand it in a minute, Mr. Jackie. I can't do that. Why? Because it's outside of what I'm used to doing. But look at your neighbor and say, neighbor, when God is trying to stretch your faith, ain't nobody saying nothing. Ain't nobody saying nothing. He will pull you out of your comfort zone. Look at your neighbor and say, neighbor, where you used to be comfortable, God will make you uncomfortable. I know some of you even sitting there with your legs crossed. You done got so comfortable that we so pre-programmed. Before Sunday even come, we already made up in our mind what we're going to do this Sunday. Ain't nobody saying nothing. Ain't nobody saying nothing. But I wonder today, is there anybody in here that can stand and testify, I didn't praise last week, but you got me messed up. I'm going to give him glory this week. Yeah. I sit and watch.

0: week. Last week. Why, Pastor? Because God is trying to stretch me. Goliath said he's trying to take their confidence, Holly. Goliath wasn't simply saying, come and fight. He was mocking the Israel. He said, I defy the army of Israel. He wanted Israel to believe that they were facing, what they were facing was bigger than their God. Ain't nobody saying nothing. Look at your neighbor. Say, neighbor, what you facing is not bigger than your God. He also was trying to take their freedom. Ain't nobody saying nothing up in here. Let me tell you something. It's crazy to me that oftentimes, Jarvis, that we run around here hauling we free with our hands locked up. Ain't nobody saying nothing. But I'm going to move on. I promise you, I got to hurry up. I got to go. He was also trying to take their identity. Israel was God's covenant people. Goliath's challenge was essentially saying, you are not, oh my God, who you think you are. Anybody ever fell victim to that? Every time, I believe it, he says it this way, Paul, I think it was. He said, every time I try to do good, there's evil present on every hand. Has anybody ever been called, felt like you was called to a thing in God? And every time you try to take a step, Tiffany already grinning at me. Every time you try to take a step to what you feel God called you in, it feels like something pulling you back. And you got the nerve to tell yourself, I ain't good enough. Do you know what I've done? But let me take and tell you this. If your rap is anything like mine, you make a good candidate for God to use you. Some of you should have jumped up because your rap jacked up too. Amen. Everything in your life ain't been howdy, howdy, and goodbye. You got some stuff that you done in your life that you pray that don't nobody ever know about. But I'm here to testify. You can know what I done, but what I done does not defy who I am now. Look at me now. If it had not been for the Lord on my side, tell me, where would I be? Ain't nobody saying nothing. I had to go through some trials and tribulations trying to figure out who I was. But once I found out who I was, I don't need you to tell me who I am. I know who I am. Somebody said, once I found out, Holly, it's something. It's really something that when you learn your identity in Christ, you don't have to worry about what they call you. And I believe it's a slogan out there that says it ain't about what they call you. It's about what you respond to. But I will tell you this. Let me tell you something. Ain't nothing no worse than we oftentimes blame people about how we come up. But it ain't nothing no worse about, it ain't about what they say, it's what you say to yourself. Oh, you see a patty cake. Look at your neighbor, say, neighbor, I don't need nobody to tell me who I am. Some of you have fighting a battle right now because you got lost identity. Amen. You're looking for approval from somebody else, but I dare you say, I know who I am. You ever notice that people will try to make you be who they want you to be? And I ain't trying to be shady in here, and I ain't trying to be racist, but our kind has that bad. I know you ain't gonna say amen. It don't matter. I know the truth. I live it. Every time you see somebody coming it up, you gotta find a way to pull them down as if we all didn't start from the bottom. But I'm waiting for the day, Deacon Pete, that we can stand united and say we all started from the bottom. Now we here. Ain't nobody. Now. I done took off my shoes because that's what I feel more comfortable. I'm finna wrap up, I promise. The shoes don't mean I'm gonna preach long. Maybe harder, but not longer. So. David did not deny that Goliath was big. He just recognized, this is Stevie's town, where am I now? That Goliath was big. He was just saying that his God is bigger. Mm-hmm. Look at your neighbor, say neighbor. Don't let the giant take what God gave you. Oh, that's worth tweeting. Don't let the giant take what God gave you. I believe they said, this is mine. What God has for me. What? What? What? So next time the devil comes to try to take your peace, who does it belong to? When the devil comes to take your joy, who does it belong to? I believe the song said, this joy that I have, the world didn't give it, and the world, well, you ought to say so, amen. Okay, okay. I'll fight him. Is there anybody in here that can testify that the Goliath we are facing may be bigger than me, but it ain't bigger than my God? And greater? Don't get it confused. I ain't talking about my strength. I'm talking about the strength that a great God put in an imperfect body. And because of him, yea, in all things, I'm more than a what? So that means I'm able to defeat and overcome any battle that falls in my way. Okay. Tell your neighbor, get your courage back. Get your confidence back. Ain't nobody saying it but greeter. Get your courage back. Get your confidence back. Get your freedom back. That Stevie, the same God that brought you here, the same God that brought you through, is the same God that promised you that I will never leave you nor forsake you. That if you make your bed in hell, ain't nobody sent up. I'm about to wrap up, I promise you. So David says, I'll fight him, the Lord. And of course, they begin to tell him, what? You can't fight him? You're too little. I ain't little. But you're too little. You ain't nothing but a youth. And this giant that you're trying to go up against, he been fighting since he was young. You don't compare. And I like it. Because David must be kin to me. And kin to some of y'all right here. He said, you must not know about me. You don't know where I came from. You don't know my last name. Is there anybody here? You don't know the Mitchells. You don't know the Cunninghams. You don't know the Wootons. And you don't know the Robinsons. You don't know the Jenkins. You don't know the Mounts in here. You don't know. Ain't nobody. Why you still looking at me? You must don't know about me. You must not heard about me. Yeah, I'm little JoJo from across the tracks. Ain't nobody said. You ain't heard about me. Miss Peggy, you know what I'm talking about. I'm the one that my mom and daddy raised 15 kids in one room. You don't know about me. I know how to survive. They still looking at me, Jarvis. You don't know about me. I'm a son that my mama raised me all by herself. She was robbing Peter to pay Paul, but I find that all right. You don't know about me. You don't know about me. He said, tell you what. He said, when I was in the field, ain't nobody saying that, at my father's house, I was tending to the sheep. And he said that whenever a lion or a bear would come in to take the sheep, he says that I would go after him. Ain't nobody. He said I would grab him by his beard. Ain't nobody saying nothing. And I will kill him. And I'll get what he took and I'll take it back to where it belonged. You must not know about me. He said, your servant has struck down some big things, the Lord, lions and bears. And this and this uncircumcised Philistine, he ain't seen nothing until he running up on me. That's what he said. He had practice with while protecting his father's sheep. Stephen, what looks insignificant in one season, God could turn it into your weapon in another season. Some of you may be sitting here right now, why am I going through this? But stay tuned, because when that shows up, ain't nobody saying, you won't be running. You'll be like, put me in, coach. Ain't nobody saying. Somebody said, put me in, coach. He's preparing me for my next move. Look at your neighbor and say, he's preparing me for my next move. What you learn in your preparation season may become the weapon you need in your confrontation season. And I come to testify to this as your pastor. I know it's some members that lay and play and stay here that need to confront some things in your life. Look at your neighbor and say, neighbor, I got some things in my life that has been taunting me for a long time. This is my confrontation season. Do I have anybody in this place that can ignite your strength, the Lord, and say, I have given my best in my training days, but I was a servant in the field. Now I'm taking off my servant robe, Deacon Carl, and I'm putting on my warrior clothes. I know Ma and Dunwoody can't say warriors because they refer to Joshua, but I'm talking about a different kind of warrior. Is there anybody in here that's got the warrior of the Lord on you? Okay. I'm finna go. David said, the Lord who delivered me from the paw of the lion, from the paw of the bear, the same God will deliver me from the hand of this Philistine. And Saul said to David, go, and the Lord will be with you. Somebody say, here's the shift. Here's the shift. So David, Saul. Saul said, I tell you what, bro. Since you want a fighter, I got some clothes for you. I got some war clothes for you. David said, wait a minute. You just, but you put me into my next line. I wonder sometimes, how is it, Tony? They've been listening to this man for 40 days. We're going to say 40 nights. And when the real warrior shows up, you got the audacity to tell me how to fight. Ain't that like another? You've been here all this time. Why you ain't fought it? If the wardrobe you got is that good, why you ain't used it? I hate when people tell me, if I was you, I would. Well, you ain't me, so you can't do what God called me to do. If I was you, you'd do what? You can't even speak to your own life, so you'll have a whole lot of trouble trying to figure out. Anybody else here, you can go and tell your neighbor, it's best for you to mind your business, because you ain't got time to try to figure out what God is trying to do for me and for you. So he said, put this on. He said, no, dog, I can't put that on. Because what you've given me is too big. And I ain't proved it. I don't know if it worked or not. Uh-oh, that put you in another scripture. I believe the Bible said, try the Spirit by the Spirit and see if it's of God. Uh-oh. Some of you need to test it. instead of believing everything that you hear. Try it by the Spirit. And so Jarvis, he said, it ain't been proved by me. I don't need it. And I like it because it shows in there that he was real respectful. Because he didn't say, let's see, what I said a minute ago was stuff I'd have been saying. And I can look at it, and I'm sure that he could say, well, hey, this do look like war clothes. This do look like it should get up. Oh, my God. But look at your neighbor. Say, neighbor, take it off. It's too big for you. You wonder why it ain't working for you. What happens when what you used to work for you ain't working no more?
1: Okay.
0: I say it again for the people in the back. What happens when you ain't having church like you had church before?
1: Yeah.
0: I'm about to say that. What happens, Jason, when you ain't praising like you was praising before? Ain't nobody saying nothing. See, what happens when the choir ain't singing like they used to? Oh, look at your neighbor. Say, neighbor, God is not absent. He is still very present. God is in the season, the Lord, that he's trying to teach you not to rely on what was, but rely on what is. God ain't wanting you to worry about yesterday. God is wanting you to worry about today. Is there anybody in this place and say, yesterday is gone? Okay, you still looking at me. Yesterday is gone. The way we used to sing is gone. The way we used to pray is gone. The way we used to shout is gone. But is there anybody in this building that will jump up and say, I won't let yesterday hinder me from what God is trying to do in me right now? Okay, I'm ready, Courtney. Look at your neighbor and say, neighbor, I may have praised good last week, but I'm going to praise better this week. I may have prayed. What happens, Sifi, when what you used to do ain't working for you no more? Look at your neighbor and say, neighbor, use God. I say it again, Holly. Use what you got. I say it again, Deacon Carl. Use what Carl said all the time. Pastor, we need some deacons. Yes, we sure do. But use what you got. CC, we need some more choir members. But God said, use what you, ain't nobody said. Carl, we got a whole lot of empty seats, and we want all of them to be full. But God said, use what you got, ain't nobody said. Is there anybody else in here that got a little something in you? Say, I don't mind using what I got. I may can't sing, I may can't pray, but I'll use what I got. Thank you. I use, now sit down, you're making me nervous. In other words, Tony, I won't wait on somebody else to create an atmosphere that I'm looking for, the Lord. I use what I got. Ain't nobody saying nothing. I won't wait on the choir to sing me happy. I bust in and through the door. I was glad when they said unto me, let us go into the house of the Lord. Ain't nobody saying, I won't wait till the preacher preach. I'll be preaching him. Ain't nobody saying, I won't wait for Stevie to dance. I dance with it. I see you looking. Fight or flight? High five, Destiny. I love you, baby. Fight or flight? When it look like what you want it to look like, what you gonna do? You gonna fight or you gonna took off the armor. Guess what he did? Brother Tony, he put that old sling sickle. He got him 5 smooth rocks. Oh my God. Thank you, Saul, for your wardrobe. But I don't need it. Because what I has been tested and tried. Look at your neighbor and say, neighbor, what I carry, it has been tested and tried. Let the world pass away, but give me Jesus. What I got, Deacon Carl, has been tested and tried. Ain't nobody saying nothing. Francis, the way I pray have brought me over. And I know that my prayer can't stop now. Ain't nobody saying nothing. See, the singing you done then is the same singing that brought you. Ain't nobody saying nothing. Ain't nobody saying nothing. Anybody in this place that can say, what I got, the Lord, it's enough. Amen. Anybody in here, can somebody give it to God? What I got, it's enough. I can't sing like Patti Belair, but I will lift up my voice and give him my best praise. Why some of you still sitting and looking at me?
2: Sit down, Greta. Wash some clothes. So he takes this rock. And I like it. I can't remember it, and I ain't even going to try. Paul told me why they were smooth and all that kind of stuff. But I will tell you my little point that I like. Khalil, I wonder why they got five. All they needed was one. But I love it because I think it's, I like it how God goes ahead of us. In other words, he give you one for the glide now. And when four more come, you ain't got to get ready, you stay ready. That's me. I feel that he's saying, you always stay prepared. If you stay ready, you don't have to get ready. Amen? You don't need to wait to start praying when trouble comes your way. You ought to already be praying. So whenever hard times come, you can do like the Bible said, he knows the moaning and groaning of my prayer. When I can't say a word, I can wave my hand. Ain't nobody. So Delora, he takes it and he slings it. The enemy down, Jason. And I like it. Because he didn't stop there. Clammed on top of him. I like it, Holly. He clammed on top of him. Tony, this is the good part. He took his sword. Ain't it something, Deacon, that God will allow you to use what was sent to kill you? He took his sword. He cut off his head. I love it. Because oftentimes, we want to tell Goliath, leave me alone. But we leave breath in his body. But you have to cut him up. Cut off his supply. A body ain't no good without no head. And a head can't go forward without a body. You missed it. That was spiritual than you thought. A head can't move without a body. And a body cannot move people forward without the body. What am I trying to say? You can have a pastor, but a pastor ain't no good without a body. And the pastor can't be a pastor unless he's sin. And a pastor can't be a pastor unless you follow. Ain't nobody saying nothing. So he cuts his head off. In my closing, just so you don't think your pastor is telling you to go get a sword and cut some people off. Head off. You got to be specific these days.
3: Yeah.
2: Amen? Because I don't never want what I say in my mouth to cause your life some trouble that you can get yourself out of.
3: Yeah.
2: Amen? How do we fight? It's a spiritual fight. We wrestle not against flesh and blood, but spiritual wickedness and high places. Number one, we fight with prayer. Prayer is the key to the kingdom. And your faith unlocks your door. And there ain't nothing that you're going through in your life that you can't meet in prayer. Number two, we fight through his word. His word is my weapon. It's a light unto my feet and a lamp unto my pathway. Even when I can't see my way, it'll show me the way. Even when I try to do it on my own, there's something in that Bible that will steer me into the right way. It don't feel good. And I'll be honest with you, a whole lot of time, it don't make no sense. Why? Because I want to do it my way. And every time I do it my way, I end up failing. Last thing, and I said this last week, David showed me a good lesson that I hope you learn. When David rolled up on the conversation, you know what? He didn't join in the conversation to walk in defeat. He defeated the conversation. What am I saying? You may be in a season, Holly, to where you hearing the enemy talking. But my challenge today to you is, will you be like David and say, well, since I'm here, I'll fight it. Okay. I'm finna call some of you out. This Mount Bethlehem Baptist Church loves you. And not only does this church love you, I love you and God loves you more. But in this fight that we're fighting, we need some Davids. We need some people, dear Lord, that don't want to hear it and spread it, but will face it. Do I have any Davids? Don't make me stand by myself. Do I have any Davids? Don't make me stand by myself. Do I have any Davids? Don't make me stand by myself. Oh, yeah. Do I have any Davids? I heard what they said, but I ain't going to be the one to go spread it. I'll fight. Do I have any more Davids? You can be a man, David, too. That's all right. You can be her. You can be her. Yeah. Well, what I'm saying, let me make sure I let you know what I'm trying to say. The David-type faith. That you can stand and say that there are some Goliaths in my life. There are some Goliaths in some people's life around me. But my God is bigger than the Goliath. Are y'all going to leave me in the Lord here by ourselves? I ain't going to force you. The Bible says, one put 1,000 a flight. Oh my God. Two put 10,000 a flight. How many we got? Okay. I'm going to be quiet. I'm going to turn around, okay? When I turn around, I'm going to challenge the rest of you. You might say, Pastor, y'all turn around, face that way. Y'all turn around. Y'all hold hands. Pastor, get on over there. What you still doing sitting there? I know that's right. You better bring it with you. Sometimes you got to bring it with you. I ain't going to force you. I just want God to speak to your heart. They can say, Pastor, I may not be a David. I'm uncertain of that positioning. But you know what? I get behind a David. Is there anybody else? I'm not no fighter, but don't push me. Oh, y'all still sitting and looking at me. I tell you what, I'm going to help you just so you know what the future looks like. If you belong to Mount Bethlehem, I don't care if you can't walk, if you can't talk, if you can't crawl or nothing. I want you to join these people right here. I need you to see what it looks like. Get behind them. Get behind them.

Come on, let them get up here. Come on. Don't half do it. Do just what I say. Get behind your Davids. I want you to miss it. I want you to understand what it looks like. Get on behind them. Come on, fill this gap in. Behind them. Behind them means behind them. Not beside them, not in the aisle, but behind. Amen? I want you to repeat after me. Say, self. Let me talk to my Davids first. Self. Just my Davids, not y'all bad people. Self. Don't get it twisted. I've been kind of off my game in some places. I know I'm a David. I know I was sent to make a difference in every occupation of my life. I was sent to take care of my family. I was sent to pray over my family. I was sent. Ain't nobody sent. I know I was sent to slay some giants. That God put something on the inside. You not repeating that to me. God put something on the inside of me. I've been quiet about it. But this is my season to let the giant roar in the inside. Ain't nobody sent. My problems, say my problems, my circumstances has got me off my course. But this food pastor reminded me today that greater is he that's in me. I've been knocked down, but I got back up. I had to shed some tears. Yeah. Repeat after me. I've been off my game. God, forgive me, renew me, give me new strength, give me new mercy, give me new grace, and I will win this next battle. If I had to win it by myself, I'm gonna challenge my Davids. I'm gonna challenge my Davids. No longer will you wait on somebody else to set it. You'll be the atmosphere changer. Look at your neighbor and say, neighbor, you David. Neighbor, you set the standard. You set the bar. You set the bar. As you follow God, you set the standard. So you may not fight them, but I was sent to fight them. Now turn around and look at them. Now we're finna prophesy to you. Those of you that are fallen, speak to them. Those of you that are fallen, go on and get your rest. In this season, get your confidence back. I'll stand in the gap for you. I'll pray while you get your strength back. You on the wrong side, get up here with me. You get up here with me. You get up here with me. Look at your neighbor, say, neighbor, I'll stand in the gap while you get your strength back. And this is what I need you to do. I need this side to swap places. You over there, get over here. Hurry up. Do it quick. Do it quick. Do it quick. Hurry. And I'm just going to say this. And now y'all lock arms. Y'all new Davids. In other words, you David point at them. I swap spot with you to let you know. Repeat after me. To let you know. That one day, you're going to have to take over. Ain't nobody saying nothing. One day, my steps are going to get tired. I'm going to get a little shorter. And I'm going to need you to tag in. Ain't nobody touch no neighbor in front of you. Say, neighbor, I need you to get in the game. Oh, ain't nobody saying nothing. While I pray for you, you should have been resting. While I pray for you, you should have been recharging.

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Good morning. It's a pleasure to come and share the Word of God with you this morning. We're still continuing to study about in the Old Testament about the northern and the southern parts of Israel, that when they were divided into two separate entities within the nation. My name is Sue Knight Wade, and it's a pleasure again to come and to share this word with you. I hope I can say something to help you, but I attend the Kimball Tabernacle of Praise Church. We're located at 1491 Battle Creek Road in South Pittsburgh, Tennessee. We have our Sunday morning worship at 11 o'clock, and then we have our Wednesday midnight week at 6:30. We have youth that meet in the fellowship hall behind the church. So if you're looking for a church, if you just want to come and visit, come and be with us. You'll feel loved and you'll feel welcome. But we're going to go ahead and get into the Word. Again, we're studying about the northern part of Israel. That was the 10 tribes of Israel after it had split. So when King David was in rule and Solomon, that was the greatest time for Israel as a nation. God blessed them politically. They were wealthy. Now, David's house, he suffered a lot of things. He had a son, Absalom, that rose up against him. It was a terrible ending of that. And then he had a daughter that was raped by her own brother. And so there was a lot of things that happened to King David. Yes, he made mistakes, like I have made mistakes. But God, he was a man after God's own heart. So God blessed them as a nation under him. And he made a covenant with him that there would be no end to his rule. And one day Jesus is going to come back. And he's going to continue that lineage of King David. And he's going to rule on this earth forever and ever and ever. What a time to look forward to. But we're going to talk about some of the things that Israel was doing that brought God's judgment on them. So I want to talk about the 19th and the last northern king. His name was Hoshea, and it's spelled Hoshea. Now, don't get confused with his name versus the prophet of Israel, Hosea, Hosea. It's very easy to get those two mixed up. So he was their last king, and he did a lot of things that led to Israel's downfall. But time and time again, God sent prophets to warn them, you know, this is what's going to happen if you don't turn back to me. And he told them, and you know, when he spoke to Moses and Moses received the Ten Commandments, God wrote the Ten Commandments with his own finger in the stone. And we know how that story goes. But God told them, thou shalt have no other gods before me. That still applies to me today, that I must put God first. He said, seek ye first the kingdom of God and his righteousness, and all these other things shall be added unto you. So, but this is during the 8th century BC. There was a significant political and military turbulence in the ancient Near East. So Israel's captivity to the Assyrians unfolded, just like God told them. He's warned them time and time again. So they faced growing aggression from the expanding Assyrian Empire. And then in 722 BC, under the Assyrian king Shalmaneser V, and later Sargon II, Samaria, which was Israel's capital, fell after an Assyrian attack. And that marked the end of the northern kingdom. So when that happened, the Israelites were deported into the Assyrian Empire. And then the Assyrians, they brought other people into the land. And so the Israelites begin to intermarry with these pagan nations. God had strictly forbidden that. And so It destroyed the northern kingdom. It destroyed them. It just split the country in two. And so, but they did not heed to God's warnings. So, but Hoshea
he led them in, and he led Israel in a spiral downfall. He followed these other kings. He caused Israel to rebel. They continued with idol worship, and they neglected their covenant that they had made with God. And what was even so sad about it was that even though they were worshiping these pagan gods, the Assyrian king sent in a prophet and told them, hey, you need to tell the people how to worship your God. Well, they would intermix this, they would intermingle, mix worship with these pagan gods with the God. How many times have I done that? How many times have I, you know, become lax on my prayer life and reading the word and studying and tell myself, oh, I'll pray later, you know, or, and when everything's going good, isn't it not human nature just to fall back a little bit? Well, God's not pleased with that. And I'm speaking to myself. But our golden text is, the Lord was very angry with Israel and removed them out of his sight. There was none left but the tribe of Judah only. That's 2 Kings chapter 17, verse 18. Why did he spare Judah? And I'll tell you why, I believe. Was because God, Judah, David was of the lineage of the tribe of Judah, and God had made a covenant with them, and God was remembering his covenant that he made with David. We know that that Jesus was born through the lineage and the tribe of Judah. We know that. So he had made this covenant with them. God is a God of his word. And for, I think it was the northern kingdom of Israel lasted about 200 years. And for that entire period, they did not have one righteous ruler. So, beginning with Jeroboam and then Hoshaah, the last king, was wicked and led the people astray into idolatry. So, we're going to talk about their final days, okay? We're going to talk about the final days of the northern kingdom. But this Hoshaah, he was evil. He was just like his predecessors. He was evil. He was godless. He refused to heed to the word of God's prophets, who repeatedly warned of the Lord's impending judgment. So God sent Isaiah. He sent Micah. He sent all these men of God to tell them to repent. But they wouldn't listen to God. They continued on with these pagan idol worships. They worshiped these old pagan gods. And they were stubborn. They followed their false gods and rejected the ways of the true and living God. But, you know, there's so many things we can learn from this. You know, there's so many things I can learn and I can apply to my life. So if I just apply the word of God, the very answer that I need in life is found in the word of God. My friend, I am a ripe old age, and I'm not bragging on myself. I've known the Lord. I was filled with the Holy Spirit when I was 17 years old. And yes, I've made mistakes, and there's times I've grown cold. There's times I've backslid on God. I don't say that boastfully. I say that regretfully. But God was always there when I come back to him. He was always there. And I've learned, if I trust God, yeah, there's going to be some hard times. It's not going to be a bed of roses. But, oh, I'm telling you, he said in his presence, there's fullness of joy. At his right hand, there are pleasures forevermore. There's, with God, there's a way out. No, he's not my crutch, but he's my rock and he's my fortress. He's my strength. He's my high tower. He's my very breath. He's the next bite that I eat. He's my everything. And if I put my trust in him, he said, many are the afflictions of the righteous, but
the Lord, he delivers them out of all of them. Not some, not a few. God's not up there handpicking which ones he's going to deliver us out of. He said he will deliver us out of all them. And he said, put me in remembrance of my word, for my word shall not return unto me void, but it will accomplish that which pleases me. And I've learned recently that when I pray, Father, not my will. Jesus prayed in the Garden of Gethsemane. He said, if it be your will, let this cup pass from me. But he said, nevertheless, not my will, but thine be done. He was willing and he did go to the cross. He died a cruel, torturous death for you and for me because he loves you and he does not want to be separated from us because sin has separated. It always destroys. It always separates us from God. But thank God there is a remedy. There is a man called There is God in the flesh, Jesus Christ, who's come and has shed his blood for us, and that he now is our mediator, and we can go to the Father through him. What a wonderful thing. But, you know, I wanted to look something up. I wanted to add this to the lesson because I thought it was interesting. You know, I've been studying about the nation of Israel. You know, the Bible says to pray for the peace of Jerusalem. They are still God's chosen people. The Jewish people are still God's chosen people. And he has made a covenant with them that he will never break. Now, but I looked this up because I was curious, what does Israel, how do they worship now? Are they still worshiping these pagan gods? And when I Googled that, it said Israel as a whole does not worship pagan gods today. The modern state of Israel is predominantly Jewish, Muslim, and Christians. All of these are monotheistic religions that reject pagan idol worship. There are some small groups within the nation of Israel that are neo-paganism, which I believe that means that they do worship the pagan gods. But hey, that's in America. And Muslims are coming to America. I mean, left hand over fist, they're coming into America. Get ready. They're coming. And they're here. And we don't hate the Muslim. We hate what they believe because it's a lie. There's only one true God, and his name is Jesus Christ. God the Father, God the Son, and God the Holy Ghost. It's not Allah. It's not Buddha. It's not Muhammad. It's not New Age. It's not any of these other religions. It's only one, and that's Jesus Christ and him crucified. But we're going to pick up. I wanted to give you an introduction to the lesson. We're going to pick up in 2 Kings chapter 17. We're going to begin with verse 1. In the 12th year of Ahaz, king of Judah, began Hoshea, the son of Elah, to reign in Samaria over Israel 9 years. And he did that which was evil in the sight of the Lord, but not as the kings of Israel that were before him. Against him came up Shalmaneser, king of Assyria, and Hoshea became his servant and gave him presents. Now, when you read that, that's a mistake right there. When Hoshea became the king of Syria's servant, and he would bring him presents. He gave him a large sum of, I think, gold and silver, and I will get into that. But first of all, we can't put our trust in man or things. We must, and I say that to myself, I can't trust man. David said, I looked to my right, but there was no man there. No man cared for my soul. But he said, I looked into the holy hills from whence cometh my help. My help comes from the Lord who made the heavens and the earth. Our help comes from the Lord. Yes, God can use people to minister to us. Yes, God can use people to help us and, you know, take care of us. And you know, there's good doctors, there's good nurses, there's good medications. Yes, we can trust God to use those things to help us. But our trust is in God because God alone is our help. And so he began to trust in this king of Assyria, and his very name, Hoshea, means salvation, but it was anything but salvation during this time because he brought bondage and destruction upon the land. Now,
It says, the commentary says that he came to power by assassinating the previous king, Pekah. You can find that in 2 Kings chapter 15. Well, that right there tells you that he was an evil man if he had the king assassinated, the former king. Now, this occurred when Ahaz, he was king of Judah. That's the southern part. And that was around 732 BC. And this Hoshea, he reigned for 9 years.

said that Hosea, he probably continued the calf worship that was instituted by Jeroboam. He did not introduce any new idols or religious systems. And his reign overlapped that of Hezekiah, including Hezekiah's restoration of the Passover celebration. And so... So he allowed some worship of the God Jehovah. It's like he allowed them to worship. Oh, you can worship the Lord a little bit, but, you know, we're going to worship these other idols too. It's just like, you know, our human nature is like, oh, I won't go to church today. You know, I'm just going to stay home and rest. I'm tired. I'm going to rest. And before you know it, you know, we're missing two or three Sundays. Now, I'm not saying going to church is going to save us. No, I'm not saying that. But it helps. We need that fellowship. The Bible says, forsake not the assembling of yourselves together. And then in the multitude of counselors, there's safety. How many times have I gone to church and just fellowshipping with my Christian brothers and sisters, I receive strength. And, you know, I might be going through something and I'm asking, hey, pray for me. I'm going through such and such. I need you to pray for me. The Bible says, confess your faults one to another and pray one for another that you may be healed. The effectual, fervent prayer of a righteous man availeth much. We need each other. So Hosea allowed, you know, them to straddle the fence, basically. That was all kind of worship. Yeah, he allowed them to worship the Jehovah God, but they were worshiping these old calves and stuff, these old golden calves. And I'm going to get into that. It's unbelievable. They were taking their children and offering their children as living sacrifices to these pagan gods. And one king, it says, he offered his, I think it was a son, and had him burned. Now you say, that's pretty far out. It is far out. That's how far down they had gone. My friend, when you read about the prodigal son, he was out there with the hogs. Now, he was a Jew. The Jews had no dealings with hogs. They didn't touch them. They didn't worship them. They did not eat them. They had nothing to do with them. That was what they had been taught under the law. You don't have no dealings with the hogs. Well, where did he find himself? Feeding the hogs. That's where Satan will bring you. That's where he'll bring me if I let him. If I turn from the living God. And the Bible says he was so hungry that he wanted to eat the husk that he was feeding the hogs. Satan doesn't care how far he gets us. He'll take us down, down, down until he takes us life. But there's a way of escape. His name is Jesus Christ. And the prodigal son went back home. He said, I will return home. Why, my father's servants live better than this. Oh, but once a son or a daughter, always a son or a daughter. You know how that story goes. He went back. He killed the fatted calf. He put a robe on him, which symbolizes the robe of righteousness. He put a ring on his finger that had his daddy's name in it. Everywhere he went, all he had to do to buy something, all he had to do was sign his daddy's name to it. Paid in full. Paid in full. Jesus has paid everything in full. And he put shoes on his feet. My friend, our feet are shod with the preparation of the gospel of peace. And when you saw someone in the market and they were wearing shoes, that meant they were a son or a daughter of a king. They were not servants. They were not slaves. They were sons and daughters. My friend, I'm here to tell you today, I know I'm talking to somebody. I don't care what you've done. I don't care how many drugs you've done. I don't care how much meth you've taken. I don't care how much cocaine or heroin you've injected or sniffed. There's a God out there that loves you. There's a God that still sets people free. There's still a God that delivers people. And my friend, if I die by the grave and they throw the dirt over my face and over my coffin, I will die believing that God still sets people free. He's come to set the captives free. And you may have tried everything. You may have tried marijuana. And

all the other drugs. You may have tried pornography. You may have put your trust in a man or a woman's relationship. But my friend, when you put your trust in God, when you put your faith and your trust in Him, watch Him transform your life. I can't do it. But there's a God that can transform me because He transforms us and He conforms us into His image. And that old man has passed away. Behold, all things are new. But getting back to how Hoshazar, he was the king during this time. But during this time, there was a world dominant power, and that was the Assyrian Empire. They were a superpower, just like China is today, just like America is. We are a superpower. And this is what the Assyrian Empire was. But sadly, America is turning from God. And that breaks my heart. But you know, God is doing something in America. He is stirring America. Yes, we've got some problems. But when I turn my TV on and I see the Secretary of Defense, Mr. Hegseth, get up and quote scripture. When I see our president get up and quote scripture, oh, it just does something to me. And the Bible says we are to pray for our leaders, those that hold high government offices. We are to pray for them. You may not be a Trump supporter. You may be a Democrat. You may be a Republican. That doesn't matter. We are to pray for those that are in leadership. So anyway, the Assyrian Empire stretched from the Persian Gulf to the Mediterranean Sea. It encompassed the lands of Babylon, Mesopotamia, Syria, and Israel. Later, Egypt would also be conquered. But Israel, under this king's rule, he became a puppet, basically, for the Assyrian king. And he was required to give regular tribute. It says the Assyrian ruler also noted he took 10 talents of gold and 1,000 talents of silver from Hoshea, a huge sum of tribute. So, but in 727 BC, this Tiglath-Pileser was succeeded by his son Shalmaneser V. But Israel continued to pay tribute to Assyria under the rule of Shalmaneser, and Hosea served as his vassal. But Shalmaneser came up against Hoshea, and I think Hoshea had refused to pay this tribute, so he came up against him, and he threw him in prison, and so he began to pay tribute again. So, but in 2 Kings chapter 17, verse 4, it says, "And the king of Assyria found conspiracy in Hoshea, for he had sent messengers to So, king of Egypt, and brought no present to the king of Assyria, as he had done year by year. Therefore the king of Assyria shut him up and bound him in prison. Then the king of Assyria came up throughout all the land and went up to Samaria and besieged it 3 years. In the ninth year of Hoshea, the king of Assyria, he took Samaria and carried Israel away into Assyria and placed them in Halu and in Habar by the river of Gozan and in the cities of Medes. But Hoshea, he did evil in the sight of the Lord." We don't know many details about his life or character, but he was not a godly man. He didn't lead the nation of Israel, the 10 tribes, in the right direction. And God was unpleased with this. And later he revolted against the Assyrian master, and when there was a change in leadership, but later he engaged in a full-blown rebellion against the Assyrian king. So he stopped paying the tribute and turned to Egypt for help. That was a mistake. He turned to Egypt, the king of Egypt. We don't turn to man, we turn to God. Now, like I said, people can help us. They can pray for us. And yes, it's good to have Christians, brothers and sisters, and even family to turn to. But our ultimate goal, and I say this to myself,
my ultimate goal is to put God first and turn to Him and seek His face. So, so when Shalmaneser heard about Hoshea's actions, he invaded the land. He captured Hoshea and put him in prison. And that's the last we hear of the king. And his ultimate fate is unknown. And then Shalmaneser, he sieged the city of Samaria. And it was a great and beautiful city. And it was strongly fortified and not easily conquered. Well, it took him 3 years, but he finally did seize it. And the Assyrian king laid waste to the land. He deported thousands of Israelites to lands far to the east. Some of these locations were at the northern end of the Euphrates River Valley, the city of the Medes. But this exile was, again, the prophetic fulfillment of God's word, of what he told them was going to happen. He warned them time and time again. So let's pick up in 2 Kings chapter 17, verse 7. For so it was that the children of Israel had sinned against the Lord their God, which had brought them up out of the land of Egypt from under the hand of Pharaoh, king of Egypt, and had feared other gods. And they set them up images and groves in every high hill and under every green tree. And there they burnt incense in all the high places, as did the heathen whom the Lord carried away before them, and wrought wicked things to provoke the Lord to anger. For they served idols, whereof the Lord had said unto them, "You shall not do this thing." So, you know, I look back at the children of Israel, and I look back how that all these 10 plagues fell down upon the Egyptians, but not one of them touched the Jews, the Israelites. Not one of them. They didn't have the flies and the locusts and the lice and the bulls, and neither was their firstborn taken. No, that was the last plague that God allowed to hit, was the death of all the firstborn, the male firstborn. But, you know, he told them, he said, in order for your house to be saved, you know, take the blood of a lamb or of a sacrifice and put it over the door lintel, and the death angel will pass over. Well, the Egyptians did not know to do that. But what I'm getting back to is how that they saw these miracles. And then they're standing at the Red Sea. There's nowhere for them to go. And they look back and Pharaoh is on them, hot and heavy. His whole army's after them. They're going to kill them. And they're standing there. And God parts the Red Sea. And they walk across on dry ground. They get to the other side, and Pharaoh and his army pursues after them. Well, God causes the Red Sea to come back and engulf them, and they stand there, the Israelites stand on the other side, and watch their enemies wash up on the seashore. They stand there and they see that. They are standing there watching their dead bodies, and then they get over, you know, past that, and Moses goes up to Mount Sinai, I think it is, and to get the Ten Commandments. And while he's gone for about 40 days. While he's gone, they're down there worshiping a golden calf. And Aaron melts all this gold down that the Egyptians had given them. They were slaves, but they had given them this gold. But anyway, they come back, and now they're still worshiping these golden calves. I can't get it. I don't get it. But God had revealed himself as their sovereign Lord. He fed them manna from the earth. Manna rained down. He
led them by a pillar of fire by night and a cloud by day and a pillar of fire by night. How many times has God done things for me? You know, and I look back and I think, well, I even didn't even think to thank him. I've been guilty of that. Lord, you answered that prayer and I forgot to thank you. Let us have a thankful heart. Let me have a thankful heart, God. But they rejected their covenant Lord and disdained his commands. I think the very first Ten Commandments is, thou shalt have no other gods before me. And that's exactly what they were doing. So, but Israel had two sources for their idolatry. They followed after the gods of the surrounding nations. They worshipped Molech, Chemosh, Baal, Asherah, and other false deities. They worshipped the calf idols, beginning with Jeroboam, and encouraged by the subsequent kings of Israel. Some of these shameful acts were done openly, and others were done in secret, as though they could keep God from seeing them. Now, I was watching this preacher the other night on TV, and he said something that really caused me to listen. And he said that these golden calves that they were worshiping were actually sexual acts. They were explicit sexual promiscuity. And I looked that up, and that's exactly what it was. They were having sexual promiscuity in the temple of God that Solomon had built. I mean, that's how far they had fallen from God. You know, that's so sad. And, you know, I'm not just pointing my fingers at Israel. I'm not just pointing my fingers at them. I'm pointing my fingers at myself. You know, how many times have I worshipped other things other than God or put other things first before him? We can't allow anything to come before us. There's no amount of money, fortune, fame, family. We can't love anything or anybody more than we love our God. The Bible says, thou shalt love thy Lord thy God with all thy heart, with all thy mind, and with all thy soul. This is the great commandment. And second, we are to love our neighbor as ourselves. That's what God has called us to do. So, but in 2 Kings chapter 17, the Lord listed the specific sins of Israel. They built places to honor their gods, erecting shrines or altars or hills on mountaintops. They built wooden images and groves on these high places. Somehow they thought, you know, if they could get up on these high places, they'd be closer to their pagan gods, their deities. How crazy is that? But this practice refers to the Asherim, the pillars and trees sacred to the pagan goddess Asherah. I'm sorry, it's kind of hard to pronounce. Asherah. But this was a mockery. They mocked God. They also, on these high places, they would burn incense. Now, when you read about the tabernacle, when God first gave them the law and they built the tabernacle, I mean, if you got YouTube, go on YouTube and you can pull up these little stories, these little shows about how they built the tabernacle. It is truly amazing. And remember, when they would move from place to place, they'd have to tear it down and move from place to place. But when you read about the temple, when the Israelites would send in the priest would go into the Holy of Holies. And in one hand, he would be burning incense. And in the other hand, he would have blood. When the high priest went into the Holy of Holies, he carried blood in one hand, which represented atonement, and incense in the other. And the incense represented the prayers of the people. Well, here they were burning incense to these old pagan gods, and that was a mockery. And then they were having
They were worshiping these old golden calves. They were having sexual acts in the very temple of God. Now, I'm sorry I'm being a little blunt, but that's exactly what happened. That gives you a picture of the debauchery and the sin that was actually taking place. No wonder. And then they were sacrificing their children and even burning them. That's what these old pagan gods, they would sacrifice their children. I mean, it's just terrible. Well, what is America doing? We're killing them in the womb. Abortion. Taking innocent lives that God has created and killing them. That is a mockery. Life and death is in the hands of an almighty God. And he's the one that decides. So all these things were going on. So incense was offered in the Lord's temple in Jerusalem. Specific instructions had been given to Aaron to offer incense on a daily basis. The incense represented the prayers of God's people. I just read that. What should have been exclusively used for God's glory was presented to idols instead. This worship involved wicked things, grossly immoral acts. Many scholars think this refers to ritualistic temple prostitution, which was not uncommon in Canaanite worship. So when you read about this, it just gives you a picture of Israel's gross idolatry, which the Lord had totally forbidden. But in his mercy and in his grace, mercy and compassion, he had repeatedly warned them of judgment if they did not change their ways. Over and over for 200 years, he had sent prophets to call them to repentance. Even in the final years of the kingdom, he had sent men such as Hosea to plead with them to change. He was a prophet. But they stubbornly resisted, and judgment had come to them. So I like this, what this one writer, Charles, I can't pronounce his last name, Baudelaire. So he said, one of the most striking proofs of the personal existence of Satan is found in the fact that he has so influenced the minds of multitudes in reference to his existence and doings as to make them believe that he does not exist, and that the host of demons or evil spirits over whom Satan presides as prince are only the fantasies of the brain, some hallucination of the mind. Well, I am here to tell you he does exist, and we don't give him any power. We don't give him any praise. We don't lift him up. He is scum. But he does exist. The Bible says, for the weapons of our warfare are not carnal, but mighty through God, to the pulling down of strongholds, casting down imaginations and every high thing that exalteth itself against the knowledge of Jesus Christ, and bringing into captivity every thought to the obedience of Christ Jesus. So, 2 Kings chapter 17, 14 says, 2 Kings chapter 17, verse 14 says, notwithstanding they would not hear, but hardened their necks like to the neck of their fathers, and that did not believe in the Lord their God. And they caused their sons and their daughters to pass through the fire and use divination and enchantments and sold themselves to do evil in the sight of the Lord to provoke him to anger. So the Lord reminded Israel of their rebellion against his servants, the prophets of the Lord. Instead of heeding their warnings, they hardened their necks. To stiffen or harden the neck is a common Hebrew expression that conveys the idea of someone who is obstinate and unbending in their self-willed rebellion. Israel refused to bow or yield to the Lord's word, following the example of generations of their fathers. You know, I think of Elvis Presley. There's a song he sings, I did it my way. I did it my way. How many times have I done stuff my way and I've gotten in trouble? So Israel had done it their way. They became stiff-necked. They just continued doing what they were doing.
And God brought judgment down upon them. God continued presenting the evidence of Israel's sinfulness, noting the rejection of his statutes and commands. At Mount Sinai, it was Mount Sinai, God gave the law. He gave the Ten Commandments. The people accepted it and entered into a covenant of obedience to God's commands. But their history was full of disobedience rather than obedience. In choosing to disobey and pursuing the ways of their neighbors, they followed vanity and became vain. The Hebrew word translated as vanity means breath. The term conveys the idea of brevity, worthlessness, or lack of substance. Like a passing breath, their lives became empty and void of any real substance. The concept that people become like the objects they worship is common in the Old Testament. The people had no purpose. We should ask ourselves, does my life, does it have meaning? Does it have purpose? I have found the only purpose I have is living for God, serving Him. That's the only. My friend, this world ain't our home. If this was all we had to look forward to, we would be of all men most miserable. Oh, but we're just strangers and pilgrims passing through. The Bible says, for they look for a city which hath foundations, whose builder and maker is God. Jesus said, He said, in my Father's house are many mansions. If it were not so, I would have told you so. But he said, I go away to prepare a place for you. And if I go away to prepare a place for you, I will come again. And I will receive you unto myself, that where I am, there you may be also. He is preparing a place for us. And you know, I heard somebody say, if God created this beautiful world in 6 days, can you imagine what he's building for us up yonder in heaven? The eye has not seen, ear has not heard, neither has it entered into the heart of man, the things that God has laid up for those that love him. Oh, but he says, but his spirit has revealed it unto them. Excuse me. Every once in a while, God gives us a taste of heaven. He gives us a glimpse of what we've got to look forward to. We've got everything to look forward to. So, it says that the Israelites disobeyed God's commands. They actively followed false gods, and that included making idols, the golden calves, erecting sacred grove honoring the goddess of Asherah, and worshiping the Canaanite god Baal. Idolatry usually turns into a cult practice, and so with the Israelites. You know what rebellion is? It's a form of witchcraft. They rebelled against God. They sacrificed their children to idols in an attempt to appease their pagan gods and seek their favor. They engaged in divination, which is the practice of seeking information through supernatural means. King Saul did that. In ancient times, this included examining the flights of birds, the pattern of arrows cast to the ground, or the shape of animal entrails. Today, divinatory practices include horoscopes, tarot cards, and fortune telling. Don't have anything to do with that. If it's on your TV, turn it off. All of these are empathetically condemned by God. You can read about that in Deuteronomy chapter 18, Isaiah chapter 8, and Leviticus chapter 19. The Lord finished his indictment of Israel by declaring that because of all these sins, he sent them into exile. Only Judah remained as a sovereign nation in the land. 2 Kings chapter 17, verse 26 says, wherefore they spake to the king of Assyria, saying, the nations which thou hast removed and placed in the cities of Samaria know not the manner of the God of the land. Therefore he hath sent lions among them, and behold,
they slay them because they know not the manner of the God of the land. Then the king of Assyria commanded, saying, carry thither one of the priests whom you brought from thence, and let them go and dwell there, and let them teach them the manner of the God of the land. Then one of the priests whom they had carried away from Samaria came and dwelt in Bethel and taught them how they should fear the Lord. Basically, what the writer is saying here is, because of Israel's sin, God sent lions in among the land, and they began to eat the people. So this was a repercussion of the idolatry and the sin that they had allowed to enter into the land. So now, when the Assyrians had conquered the land, they sent many of the people into exile, and they sent other pagan people into live in the nation of Israel, the northern part. But the Assyrians did not want the conquered land to be unproductive, so they brought groups from other parts of their empire and settled them in the newly captured territory. This was never God's plan. It was never his plan for these pagan nations to occupy the land of Israel, because in so doing, the Israelites begin to intermarry with these pagan followers, these pagan worships. And that was not God's plan. And so when they did that, they began to intermarry, that, and then they began to have children. And that's actually where the Samaritans, that's how they came about. That's how the Samaritan people came about. Now, when you read about the Samaritans, the Jews despised them. They would have no dealings with them. They were just like the black sheep. They were like scum on the bottom of their feet. That's exactly the way they treat them. It was terrible. When you read the story about the Samaritan woman, but Jesus came to seek and to save that which was lost. It don't matter what color of your skin is. It doesn't matter if you've got a third grade education or your PhD. God sent his son to die for every one of us. And when Jesus passed by the Samaritan woman at Jacob's well, oh, he had a word for her. And she was looking for the Messiah. And he was standing right before. There's a lesson in that. He was standing right before. Why did he pass by the Samaritan woman? All his disciples had, they were gone doing other stuff. He had sent them another way because God had a plan. And he went and ministered to her. Basically, he was telling her, I am the Messiah, and I've come to give you salvation. I've come to seek and to save that which was lost. I've come to give you life. I've come to give you this everlasting water. Because this water that you're drawing, you're going to thirst again. But he said, I'm going to give you a drink of water that you will never thirst again. It shall be in you a well of water springing up into everlasting life. And immediately she left her water pot and she began to run out into the city. He read everything about her. He told her how many husbands she had had and that the man she was with was not even her husband. My friend, it don't matter how many times you've been married. It don't matter how many husbands you've had or how many boyfriends. It does not matter. God loves you, and he wants to give you this living water. And so, but when there were still Israelites living in the land, and so you can there's evidence of that from the records of Hezekiah and Josiah. And according to Josephus, the ancient Jewish historian, these remaining Israelites began to intermarry, as I said, with the Assyrian settlers. And this was the origin of the Samaritans. The temple, the true priesthood, and all that was associated with Jehovah's worship was located in Jerusalem. To deal with this situation, the Samaritans developed their own worship system with Mount Gerizim being the central place of worship. You can find that in John 4:20, chapter 4, verse 20. They also had their own version of the Torah, the law of Moses. As a mixture of Israelites and foreigners, the Samaritans were despised by the Jews.
However, they saw themselves as true worshipers of God and guardians of the faith. So, in conclusion, without Christ, we are spiritually dead in our transgresses, trespasses, and sin. A second death awaits the wicked, but sin also causes the death of relationships, families, cultures, and nations. Israel history is a prime example. After centuries of rejecting God and rebelling against His law, the nation was destroyed. The wages of generations of sinful degeneracy resulted in national death. The Bible says, "For the wages of sin is death, and sin, when it is finished, bringeth forth death." The most remarkable truth is not that judgment came, but that it only came after centuries of rebellion. That, to me, is remarkable. God's mercy and grace are amazing. How the Lord patiently dealt with the Israelites is beyond our comprehension. But He did. This should give us hope. The wages of sin is death, but the gift of God is eternal life through Jesus Christ our Lord. That's found in Romans 6:23. God is a God of reconciliation. He longs to have fellowship and communion with us every day, every second. Praise His name. And I want to tell you this little story. Years ago, maybe 30 years ago, I was in my garage. At that time, we lived on the water. And I would go out into my garage, and I would sit in the garage, and I would pray, and I would look out over the water, because it was just, I don't know, it was just so comforting. And it's almost like I could feel God in that garage, and I'd look out over the water. You know, the Bible says He speaks as the voice of many waters. And I would go out there and I'd pray, and God would just meet me out there, and I could just feel Him looking out over that water. And I love hummingbirds. I absolutely just love them. And so one day I was sitting there on the steps, and all of a sudden I looked up, and this hummingbird flew in. And it just sat there in midair looking at me. Eyeball to eyeball. I mean, it was like 2 feet away from me. And I mean, it just took my breath. I went, oh, because I love hummingbirds. I mean, they are the most amazing little animal that God has created. I don't worship them. I worship the Creator. But that hummingbird sat there. It seemed like an eternity. And it turned around and it flew out. And God spoke to my spirit. Yes, He spoke to my spirit at that time. And this is what He said. This is not just for me. This is for you too. He spoke to me, my spirit, and He said, "Now," He said, "you see how I feel." He said, "When you're in my presence, you take my breath away." Oh, you take my breath away. I'm like, God, how could I, a little measly person, take the breath? That's what God was saying. Is as you enjoy these little birds, that's how much I enjoy being and you being in my presence. My friend, you can have 50 children and you can lose one child. Those 49 children will never take the place of that one child. Nobody can take your place in the heart of God. God is love and He loves you. For God so loved the world that He gave His only begotten Son. He loves you. He loves you. He died for you. I can't take your place in the heart of God, and I wouldn't want to take your place. Only you can take the place of God. And He longs to walk with you. He longs to talk with you. He longs to have fellowship with you. This burden, these burdens that you carry, God says, casting all your care upon Him because He cares for you. He wants to take your burdens. He wants to take your cares. He wants you to give it to Him. But I've learned, once I give it to Him, I must leave it there. Don't go back and pick it up. Release it to Him and say, "God, it's in your hands. I can't fix it. I know you can." I hope I've said something to help you today. I pray that God gives you an awesome, mighty week, a blessed week. May He cause His face to shine up on you, and may He prosper you and bless you. In Jesus' name.

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3: And now it's time for the Everlasting Gospel. Welcome to the Everlasting Gospel today. I'm Gary McDade, the speaker for the program. Thank you for joining us. Before we get into our study, again, let me invite you to our Sunday evening service. Now, if you're in our area, we'd love to have you come. We are in East Tennessee in Chattanooga, and we're at the Browns Ferry Road Church of Christ. I mention our Sunday evening service at 6 because there are some congregations that are not meeting at 6, and you may want to hear gospel preaching another time on the Lord's Day, and we're providing that service for you, and we'd like to invite everybody to come. For all of our service times, please consult our website, which is brownsferryroad.church.org. There you can see articles and a number of things about the church if you'd like to examine that. It'll also give you directions where we're located. So just please make a note of that and know that you're welcome to come out and be with us at 6 on Sunday. Here's why we're doing that. For the preaching of the cross is to them that perish foolishness, but unto us which are saved, it is the power of God. 1 Corinthians chapter 1, verse 18. Now to our study. In our study today, we're going to examine what it means to be in Christ. And for that, I would like to introduce the subject by taking you to Paul's epistles to Timothy. Now he will write two letters to Timothy, and in these letters, he will talk about what it means to be in Christ. And so I'd like for us to get this overview. And then once we've done that by looking at these two verses in 2 Timothy, I'd like for us to come to an entire chapter devoted to the topic of being in Christ. We will find some 8 references, 8 blessings associated with being in Christ in that one chapter. And so we'll be examining that in large part for our study today. But let's begin by introducing what it means to be in Christ by looking at how Paul felt about that in 2 Timothy chapter 2 at verse 10. Here Paul writes, "Therefore, I endure all things for the elect's sakes, that they may also obtain the salvation which is in Christ Jesus with eternal glory." So being in Christ, that's where salvation is. That's where eternal glory is in Christ. It's located somewhere. Where is it? Located in Christ. And you think of all that Paul endured, and for a divine commentary on that, you can read 2 Corinthians chapter 11 and see what Paul has endured for the elect's sake. The elect's sake is a way of referring to those who are Christians. They've been elected to salvation through faith, which is in Christ Jesus. 2 Thessalonians 2, verse 13 and 14. And Paul was enduring all things so that people could be saved, to put it simply. And he wanted the elect to know that they could obtain the salvation which is in Christ Jesus with eternal glory. I'd like for you to also notice that he says that they may also obtain. There is something for us to do in living the Christian life. I'm hearing a number of people, so-called pastors, discuss that there's nothing for you to do. The devil wants you to believe that so that you show up at the judgment with no works. When we're at the judgment, we'll be judged according to our works. Matthew 25, Revelation chapter 14, verse 13, Revelation chapter 20, verse 12 and following. Friends, it's the devil's lie to say there's nothing for us to do. And Paul was working very hard for the cause of Christ in order that the elect, that is those who are saved, might obtain the salvation which is in Christ Jesus with eternal glory. So just note, what does it mean to be in Christ? It means we're where salvation is when we're in Christ. And the second passage from 2 Timothy I'd like to cover with you is 2 Timothy chapter 3 at verse 15. Here the Apostle Paul writes, "And that from a child thou hast known the holy scriptures, which are able to make thee wise unto salvation through faith, which is in Christ Jesus." So faith is in Christ Jesus. So what is the significance of being in Christ? That's where faith is. Faith is not just a mental assent. Faith is a trust and a conviction and a confidence, the substance of things hoped for, the evidence of things not seen, Hebrews 11:1. And where is that found? It is found in Christ. We can enjoy the bounteous blessings of a loving Heavenly Father from whom all blessings flow, James 1 and verse 17. And we can admire the handiwork of God as the heavens declare the glory of God and the firmament shows His handiwork, Psalm 139. But in order for us to know matters of faith and things that relate to salvation, we must look to Christ and be in Christ for those. It is a spiritual pursuit that is advanced only through the Word of God. Faith comes by hearing, and hearing by the Word of God. So with that, we consider that we have introduced the lesson today on what it means to be in Christ. Now, let's turn to that chapter in the New Testament I alluded to a moment ago that mentions being in Christ. There are at least 8 times in this chapter where the apostle refers to being in Christ. The chapter is the opening chapter of the book of Ephesians. There are 2 books in the New Testament that are very similar. They are Ephesians and Colossians. If there's a distinction of difference between the two, we might reason that in Colossians you have the church of Christ, the Christ of the church, rather. And in Ephesians, we have the church of Christ. So Ephesians is a book about the church. Colossians is a book that emphasizes the Christ of the church. But if you read those 2 books, and if you have, you've noted how they compare. There's so many corresponding verses of Scripture in Ephesians and Colossians. Both are 2 of the 4 prison epistles Paul wrote in the New Testament about AD 62. So as he's writing about the church of Christ in Ephesians, he emphasizes being in Christ in the opening chapter. And what we'd like to do today is just read through the chapter and examine it. Our text for the lesson today will come from Ephesians 1:3, which says, "Blessed be the God and Father of our Lord Jesus Christ, who hath blessed us with all spiritual blessings in heavenly places in Christ." Well, now, there is a summary statement he's beginning his discussion of the topic with, because he has a number of spiritual blessings to be discovered in Christ in this chapter, but he puts them all in one and says all spiritual blessings in heavenly places are in Christ. What does it mean to be in Christ? Well, as you see from our text, it means this is the location of all spiritual blessings. They're in Christ. A way to put that negatively for the sake of emphasis, which I sometimes like to do, as you know, is to say there are no spiritual blessings outside of Christ. Now, isn't that something? God has put all the spiritual blessings, He's located them in a place, in Christ. We're very familiar with the concept. All of the blessings that we have of home or in our home, all the blessings of our country, we have in our country. We have all the blessings of health and strength in our body. We understand the location of certain blessings. Well, now He's taking us to a spiritual realm, and He's letting us know that all spiritual blessings in heavenly places are located in Christ. I think it is a natural desire, considering that, for us who desire spiritual truth to want to be in Christ, since that's where all these spiritual blessings are. We can't have any of these blessings outside of Him. They're all found in Him, and therefore we want to be in Christ. Well, that's certainly the thrust of our reading today in the opening chapter of Ephesians. So there you have Ephesians 1:3. All spiritual blessings are in Christ, and that's what it means to be in Christ. In the second place, let's notice those chosen to salvation are in Him. Now, that passage is going to be Ephesians 1, verse 4 and 5. The ones who are chosen to salvation are in Him. Let's read those. "According as He hath chosen us in Him before the foundation of the world, that we should be holy and without blame before Him in love, having predestinated us unto the adoption of children by Jesus Christ to Himself, according to the good pleasure of His will." Here we learn something fundamental about the Bible teaching of predestination. not the teaching that has emanated from the Reformation movement, but the teaching of the New Testament, that before the foundation of the world, God chose his people would be located in Christ in order to receive the salvation of which we've been speaking. He did not individually predestinate individuals. That's the problem with Calvinism. But he predestinated a classification or a group of people. I've already introduced who that group is in our study by saying that the book of Ephesians is a book about the church of Christ. Now, when you want to know about the church of Christ, you've got to go to the New Testament because that's where it's found. It's the only church that is found in the New Testament. There is one body or one church, Ephesians 4 or 5. And that's the church we're talking about. We're not talking about denominationalism or the church of Christ being a denomination among denominations. That's not the subject. The subject is, what does the Bible teach about the church of Christ? And we're finding that it teaches that he has chosen us in him before the foundation of the world, that we should be holy and without blame before him in love, having predestinated us unto the adoption of children by Jesus Christ to himself, according to the good pleasure of his will. If we'll take this subject and just read what the Bible says about it, it will become crystal clear. God had a place down through the annals of time where the church, once established, would house all of those who had the salvation which is in Christ. He was talking about that in the earlier verses we studied. So that's a second point to notice about being in him. A third point is Christians are accepted in the beloved. That's going to be verse 6. Watch this. To the praise of the glory of his grace, wherein he hath made us accepted in the beloved. If you have watched the Everlasting Gospel very long, you know that I often point out how that many religious people get it backwards. I've heard preachers plead for their whole time for you to accept Christ. The Bible teaches for us to believe in Christ. And the Bible teaches that we should desire to be accepted of him. That would be 2 Corinthians 5 in verse 9. We should labor that we might be accepted of him. And this passage says where we are accepted of him. We are accepted in the beloved. We're accepted in Christ. So there's another motivation for us to want to be in Christ, is because we want to be accepted of God through Christ. And we find where that acceptance comes. It comes when we are in Christ. The importance of being in Christ is mentioned over and over in this chapter, along with blessings that attend being in Christ, being accepted of him. One of the things I pointed out in a previous study was the assurance of Scripture that we can be accepted of God. Some people are too hard on themselves. They realize all have sinned and come short of the glory of God. Romans 3:23, guilt comes to play. And sometimes people say, well, I just think I'm so sinful I can't be saved. That's the devil's lie. Jesus Christ came to save all men. He tasted death for every man, no matter how sinful. He saved the chief of sinners. 1 Timothy 1:12, he can save you and he can save me. So I want to assure you again today that we can be accepted, and the place of that acceptance is in him, in the beloved. In the next place, please notice with me that redemption through the blood of Christ is in him. Let's look at verse 7. I'm sure we all know the importance of the blood of Christ. It was necessary for him to shed his blood that we might have remission of sins. Hebrews 9, verse 22. Let's read about it here in verse 7. In whom, that is in Christ, we have redemption through his blood, the forgiveness of sins, according to the riches of his grace. So where are the riches of his grace found, and where is the forgiveness of sins found? It is found that we are redeemed in him. In him we have redemption through his blood, the forgiveness of sins, according to the riches of his grace. Oh, how important it is, friends, for us to be in Christ, and not to be mistaken, not to speculate about how to get there, but to be in Christ. And I'd like to conclude today showing you exactly how to get into Christ from the pages of the same New Testament that is telling us the blessings of being there. So being in Christ, our redemption, forgiveness of sins, is in Christ. Now in the next place, we look to verse 8 and through verse 10, the complete will of God is realized in him. Well, this is a broad sweeping point, and it's covered in verses 8 through 10. So we read, wherein he hath abounded toward us in all wisdom and prudence, having made known unto us the mystery of his will, according to his good pleasure, which he purposed in himself, that in the dispensation of the fullness of times, he might gather together in one all things in Christ, both which are in heaven and which are on earth, even in him. Here you have the purview of the whole will of God is seen in Christ. And he has chosen to gather together in one all things in Christ, which are in heaven and on earth, even in him. We are living, friends, in the dispensation or the time period known as the fullness of times. There's not another time period out in the distant future somewhere called a millennial reign of Christ on earth, preceded by 7 years of tribulation and a rapture. All of that, you know what it is? It's false doctrine. Ignorant people have looked at the Bible and been misled to think that Christ is coming back to this earth and going to set up his kingdom here. When John 18:36 says our Lord saying, my kingdom is not of this world. It's not of this world. He let you know that when he was here from the very beginning. His kingdom is not going to be of this world. His is a spiritual kingdom. His kingdom is his church, Matthew 16:18-19. And it reflects the dispensation of the fullness of times. I think about it sometimes. The devil would like for people to be thinking about what's over the horizon of time. And most of the people who believed in the theory of premillennialism across the years since it first began way back in the early 1900s have died, thinking they were going to see a millennial kingdom of Christ on earth. They're in the grave. They're pushing up daisies, you might say. It is misleading to tell people that there is a time period coming and now is not the fullness of time. The Bible says that in the dispensation of the fullness of times, he might gather together in one all things in Christ, both which are in heaven and which are on earth, even in him. He didn't leave anything out. Anybody that wants to understand this can understand it. Now, in the next place, let's notice this. The Christian's inheritance is found in him. That's verse 11. In whom also we have obtained an inheritance, being predestinated according to the purpose of him who worketh all things after the counsel of his own will. There we have that predestination again. We're not talking about individual predestination. We're talking about the predestination from before the foundation of the world, that there would be a classification of people known as the Church of Christ who would be recipients of all the spiritual blessings in heavenly places in Christ. And that is where our inheritance is, being predestinated according to the purpose of him who works all things after the counsel of his own will. We know that there is the revealed will of God, the 66 books of the Bible. It is complete. It is not to be modified. But we also know there is the will of God that God carries out in the affairs of men. He makes all things work together for good to those who love God and the called according to his purpose. Romans 8:28. We know that God rules in the kingdoms of men and gives it to whomsoever he wills. Daniel 4. I think that's verse 25. So God has a will that he is exercising unknown to us. That's not our concern. We have confidence that he can work out everything according to his own will. And we pray his will favor us in the realm of providence. But we know his revealed will is the Bible. And this is what he's expecting you and me to study, read, and know, and apply to our lives. Because that's where our inheritance is in him. And he set it up that it would be that way, according to the purpose of him who works all things after the counsel of his own will. Now, I think what he's talking about here is just far deeper than thinking about how God works in the realm of providence. That's deep enough. But I think he's talking about how God has worked everything out from the beginning of time up until the establishment of the church, and how he will continue to work things out until he returns again, till Christ returns. He has designed the church to follow the messianic prophecies of the Old Testament to come when God decided it would come in the fullness of times, Galatians 4:4, and that men and women might glorify God in the church by Christ Jesus throughout all ages, world without end, amen, Ephesians 3, verse 20 and 21. So I think he's talking about the overall picture when he's talking about working all things according to his will. And I think it's marvelous how we can understand more about his will by reading and studying the Bible. I think that's what we're supposed to do as Christians. So there's another point from verse 11. Now let's move on to verse 12 and beyond when he talks about the word of truth gives us trust in him. Watch this. This is verse 12 to 14. That we should be to the praise of his glory, who first trusted in Christ, in whom

Faith is trust and confidence, assurance of things hoped for, evidence of things not seen. And we heard the word of truth, and then we trusted. And then notice the gospel. The gospel is the power of God unto salvation to everyone that believes, to the Jew first and also to the Greek, Romans 1 and verse 16. The gospel and its fundamental elements are the death, burial, and resurrection of Christ, 1 Corinthians 15, 1 through 4. By keeping those in memory, we are saved. We never move away from those fundamental aspects of the gospel, the death, burial, and the resurrection of Jesus Christ. We believe them when we obey. We believe them as we live the Christian life and all through our life. They become more and more interesting to us, and we want to hear more and more about them as we go through life. We want to be reminded of them. The Lord set up the Lord's Supper so that we would remember him in his death on the Lord's day when he was resurrected. That's 1 Corinthians chapter 11, verse 23, and also Acts chapter 20 and verse 7. He set up that memorial feast for us to keep that in mind and to remember what the gospel is. The gospel message would be the 27 books of the New Testament that tell us the message of the gospel. That's why we're intrigued by this and why we read and study it and want to come to you presenting it and talk with you about it for a little while, is so that we can know that the gospel is provided as the power of God to our salvation and that we can have the hope of salvation. So notice the trust that is connected with being in him and the connection of the Father, the Son, and the Holy Spirit with man's salvation, being baptized in the name of the sacred three, Matthew chapter 28, verses 18 through 20. Now let's look further, starting with verse 15, wherein we will look at the power of God is at work in Christ. Let's see a little bit about this and just follow the discussion as Paul leads us, and that way we can read through the end of the chapter, and we will have covered the first chapter of the book of Ephesians on what it means to be in Christ. Let's read, starting with verse 16. Paul writes, "Wherefore I also, after I heard of your faith in the Lord Jesus and love unto all the saints, cease not to give thanks for you, making mention of you in my prayers, that the God of our Lord Jesus Christ, the Father of glory, may give unto you the spirit of wisdom and of revelation in the knowledge of him, the eyes of your understanding being enlightened, that ye may know what is the hope of his calling and what the riches of the glory of his inheritance in the saints, and what is the exceeding greatness of his power to usward who believe according to the working of his mighty power, which he wrought in Christ, when he raised him from the dead and set him at his own right hand in the heavenly places, far above all principality and power and might and dominion and every name that is named, not only in this world, but also in that which is to come, and hath put all things under his feet and gave him to be the head over all things to the church, which is his body, the fullness of him that filleth all in all." Ladies and gentlemen, the power that he worked in Christ when he raised him from the dead is the power that is in him. He has placed this power in Christ, the power of salvation. Well, it's a beautiful reading. It's insightful. It tells you about the connection of the church to our salvation and Christ being head of the church. There's no name above Christ in heaven or in earth. That's why we refer to the church as the church of Christ, honoring his name as the New Testament does in Romans 16, 16 in connection with the church. Well, now we've had a chance to take a look at least 8 points of understanding about what it means to be in Christ. And now I think it vital to our study to spend just a minute and examine what the New Testament teaches about how to get into Christ. Pay attention to this with me, if you will, as we look at how to get into Christ. There are 3 New Testament verses that tell us how to get into Christ. I want you to see that in each of these 3 verses, the same subject is under consideration. So how we get into Christ is being mentioned, and the same subject is being mentioned in all 3 locations. Now, I haven't mentioned what that subject is, so let me just set the framework. Whatever that subject is, it's going to be important, isn't it? It's going to be vital. It's going to be essential. If it's going to be how we get into Christ, the means by which we go from being outside of Christ

0: where there are no spiritual blessings, to being in Christ, where there are all spiritual blessings, Ephesians 1:3. This thing that we're going to be studying about, found in these passages, is going to be preceded by hearing the Word of God and believing it, as we saw in Ephesians 1:13. By repenting of all alien or past sins, as Jesus commanded in Luke 13:3, and by confessing His name. One man was told to do what we're about to study about, and he was told, "What hinders me from doing that?" And he says, "You must believe with all your heart that Jesus Christ is the Son of God." You know what he says? This is in Acts 8:37. "I believe that Jesus Christ is the Son of God." Now, with those steps of faith in place, the next thing he was told to do, and what we are told in these three key verses in the New Testament to do, to be placed into Christ where all spiritual blessings are, is to be baptized. That man said, "What doth hinder me to be baptized?" Philip had been preaching to him about baptism as he preached unto him Christ, Acts chapter 8, verse 26 and following. "Now what's keeping me from being baptized?" Well, you need to confess your faith, which he does. Here's the reason that people are being baptized and why it's essential. The first passage is Romans 6:3. We'll just read that verse. "Know ye not that so many of us as were baptized into Jesus Christ were baptized into his death." So baptism put us into Christ. Baptism put us into his death. That's where he shed his blood. That's how we have remission of his sins through his blood. Remember verse 7 of Ephesians 1. The second passage that again underscores how essential this action is 1 Corinthians chapter 12 in verse 13. Here Paul writes, and I'll just read this one verse, "For by one Spirit are we all baptized into one body, whether we be Jews or Gentiles, whether we be bond or free, and have been all made to drink into one Spirit." They're baptized into Christ. And also, my friends, the third passage is Galatians 3:27. "Know ye not that so many of us as were baptized into Christ were baptized into his death?" The importance of being in Christ. The Everlasting Gospel has been brought to you today by Churches of Christ, the church at Benton, Browns Ferry Road, Chattanooga Valley, East 3rd Street, Lafayette, Lake Hills, Mount Della, New Harmony, Ootowah, Palomar, Sequatchie Valley, Soddy, Sweetens Cove, West Fayetteville, and interested individuals. 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
1: Okay, folks, it's so good to be with you this afternoon, Brother Kilgore from Community Church. I trust you're doing well. Hope you are. And we want you to continue to pray for a couple of gentlemen in our church, and Marlon and Rick. We want you to pray for them. They're doing seemingly better, but they just need your prayers. And I've got a dentist friend of mine that's been diagnosed with prostate cancer. He's doing good, been through chemo. And but I want you to pray for him. He's a good guy. I think a lot of him. And we have a fellow that goes to church with us from time to time, Jim. Now, our church knows who he is, and God knows who he is, and that's really all that matters. But you pray for him, and that God will just touch him and help him. And Sister Darlene usually comes to church, brings him when she comes, and she's sort of puny under the weather today. And she'd called me and told me Jim would just been really the last few days having it pretty rough. He's on up in the years. But if you'd pray for them, I know that they would appreciate it, and we'd appreciate it too. So you remember them as you pray. And my mother-in-law, remember her. She's been just got out of the hospital not too long ago, and she's struggling, doing the best she can. And you pray for her too. And my wife, Karen, hold her up in prayer. She's struggling from day to day. But got a good old Christmassy song. It's called We Three Kings. You listen to it. It's got a great message in it. Be right back.

Alrighty. Oh, that was a good one, wasn't it? Man, it really was a good one. Oh, they done a superb job on that one. That's what we really want to talk about tonight. It's a sad commentary. When you think about the world and the great gift that God sent for man, gave to man, and it had to be Gentile foreigners to present him. You would think that the angel of God could have went to Herod the king, or went to the Pharisees, or the chief priest, or the Sanhedrin court, and to present the prophetic king that was to come to Israel and be received with open arms, but it didn't happen. Not so. I want to quote a scripture out of the book of James that alludes to a lot of things. And he makes this statement in James 3:13. It said, "Who is a wise man and endued with knowledge among you? Let him show out of his good conversation his work with meekness and wisdom." James asked that question. Is there anybody among you that's wise? We're going to show you that Herod was not. He was the king of Israel, but he was not a very bright cookie. The wise men had forgotten more than Herod would ever know. And let's read this in Matthew 12:1. It said, "And when Jesus was born in Bethlehem of Judea in the days of Herod the king, behold, there came wise men from the east to Jerusalem, saying, Where is he that is born king of the Jews? For we have seen his star in the east and are come to worship him." So they make a pilgrimage to Jerusalem because they have followed his star. Said, "We've seen his star in the east, and we followed this star." And it said, "And when Herod the king heard these things, he was troubled, and all of Jerusalem with him." You would have thought he would have been elated. He would have worshiped, but no. He was troubled, and all of Jerusalem with him. It upset them because the prophecies of Isaiah and Jeremiah and so on, Malachi or Amos and so on, Ezekiel, so on, that had prophetically said that he was to come, Zechariah. They knew the scriptures, but yet it didn't cause them to rejoice. They had reservations. They said, man, what is this all about? The kings of Persia are elated. Now let's look at this for just a minute. Why would God appear to a so-called pagan people? Persia. But let's go back and let's do a little bit of history. Daniel and the Hebrew children and the great captivity, when they were taken into Babylon, they stayed in Babylon for some 70 years. And during all of this time, Babylon was overthrown by the Medes and the Persians. And so then we had Esther came on the scene, and Mordecai, that the scripture talks about. Esther married the king of Persia. They had a son. His name was Cyrus. So he was the son of Esther, which tells us that they had a tremendous knowledge. Now, I'm sure they chronicled all of these events that happened with Nebuchadnezzar in Babylon when he was put into the wilderness for 7 years because he refuted this God. And how that Daniel, which was really in their ideology, he was one of the astrologers or soothsayers, because they didn't accept this God, not at the time, but they learned that this God did exist. And so therefore, this thing had happened, and then they are thrust into the Medes and the Persian Empire because of the old overthrow of the Babylonian kingdom. And then you've got Esther, Mordecai, which are Jewish people, the Hebrews, that believe in this one God that we're talking about today.
And so they no doubt chronicled all these various events that exposed God, the God of the Jew, possibly had even read these prophetic scriptures that their king, there's a king that is coming from God to Jerusalem, to this people. God appears to these wise men, and I believe the Greek text calls them magi, which would be like the soothsayers, the fortune tellers, and the astrologers. So they were studying the heavens and so on and so forth. And God appears to them, and he begins to tell them, follow the star. Because they didn't just wake up one day and happen to see a unique star and say, hey, that star's neat, let's see where it goes. They had to have a reason to drive them. God had told them, follow the star. Because what did they say when they get to Herod's house? Said, we've seen his star, and we've come to find the one that is born king of the Jews. Thinking that everybody would just be thrilled to death with the news, Herod says, go find the baby. They said, we want to worship him. He said, well, that's good. You find him. When you do, you come back, give me a word, because I'll come and worship him too. But that's not what he had in his heart and his mind. Jesus, they hated him from his infancy. Herod wanted to kill this baby. That's the reason he wanted the wise men to come back and tell him. And he said, well, we'll go worship. No, he didn't want to go worship. He wanted to send a killing squad to go down there and terminate him to be sure that he could not grow up to be the king of the Jews and to overthrow his throne. And the Bible says that they go to seek out, they follow the star. In the meantime, Herod asked all of his scribes, and he says, what is the Bible? Now, let's read this. This is important. And they said unto him, or he inquired of them where he would be born, and they said unto him, in Bethlehem of Judea, for thus it is written by the prophets. Now, wait a minute. They knew, that's in Micah 5:5, I believe it is. They knew that Jesus Christ, the prophecy said that he was going to be born the king of the Jews. Now, the Magi has come and says, we've come to seek him out because he's here. He's among you. And we have seen his star and we have followed his star to Jerusalem. So he is here. So then they want to find out. Herod says, well, wait a minute. What does the Bible say about it? And it says, and thou Bethlehem in the land of Judah, art not the least among the princes of Judah, for out of thee shall come the governor that shall rule thy people Israel. So they knew the Messiah. They knew the king of the Jews was to come. The scribes taught it. The Pharisees taught it. Herod knew it. And now the wise men, these strangers that's come, and they said, he's here. We've seen his star. We followed his star. We're seeking him out. Do you know where he is? And Herod said, no, I hadn't heard. Don't know a thing. That was for a reason. Matthew 2:8, it said, and he sent them to Bethlehem and said, go search out diligently for the young child. When you have found him, bring him again, that I may come and worship him also. And when they had heard the king, they departed, and lo, the star which they saw in the east went before them, till it came, look at this, till it came and stood over the young child. When they saw the star stop and hover over the child, they rejoiced. Pagans, not Jewish people, pagans, not Herod, pagans. They rejoiced with exceeding great joy. And the Bible says in Matthew 12:2, it says, and these wise men being warned of God. So that tells us God has been speaking to these men. Being warned of God in a dream that they should not return back to Herod, they departed to their own country another way. James said, who is a wise man among you and do with knowledge among you? Let him show out of the good conversation works with meekness of wisdom. What does that mean?
It means that's the content of your character. I look at Herod. He was not a very bright cookie. I look at the people that was troubled, not very wise, not very smart. You would have thought Israel would have published and they would have sent letters into all of the provinces, to all of the synagogues and said, hey, Jesus Christ, the King of the Jews, is here. Rejoice. We're going to search him out and find him. And Israel's going to send gifts and we're going to have a feast and we're going to worship. That didn't happen. They're trying to figure out right now, how can we terminate this liability? The King of the Jews. It's sad. This man, Jesus, which was God, the Son of God. Now, he was incarnate. He was brought forth through the birthing canal of his little mother, Mary. And he came into this world, had to be born of water, because that's the way you are born into this world in the uterus of a mother, and you are in water. And then the water breaks and the baby comes forth, and then we have presented a new human into man's society. And so Jesus had come into this world, but he did nothing but good. I mean, I beg anybody, search the scripture, tell me any place in the Bible where Jesus did bad things. Everywhere he went, he blessed people. He fed the multitudes. He healed the sick. He raised the dead. Cleansed the lepers. Forgive the sins of people. I don't care if you're a harlot. I don't care what you would, tax collector, a swindler, a thief, a liar. I don't care. If you came to him with a sincere heart and said, Lord, forgive me, he'd say, go and sin no more. Thy sins are forgiven. Jesus walked the streets of Jerusalem for 3 years and did nothing but absolute good. Nothing. They had to have a rigged jury. They had to have false witnesses to unjustly accuse this man and condemn this man to death. They could not condemn him with a lawful, just court system, because the evidence would not bear it out. And they knew that. They were constantly trying to trip him up. They would send their scribes to him, the Pharisees, and try to trip him up, cause him to get himself hung up on something here so you can accuse him. They never could. Finally, they'd shut their mouth and go on, because they couldn't outwit him. Jesus did nothing but good. Zacchaeus, a swindler that had robbed the people, tax collector, and he was charging them more than they were doing. He was pocketing the extra money. He was a scoundrel. But salvation came to his house one day because he repented, and he said, I will give back what I have stolen and defrauded people. I will make good on it. Jesus said, surely salvation has come to you. This man, Jesus, did nothing but good in the earth. Do you know why the name of Jesus is alive today? Not because of the secular world, my friend. Not because of kings. Not because of governments. Not because of politics. The name of Jesus is still alive today because of the Christian. Because of those that have been influenced and impacted by the good that this one man, this one solitary soul, did. And that's the reason his name still thrives today, and the gospel is still being preached. The good news is still, whosoever will, let him come and take the waters of life freely. Jesus said, I've come that you might have life and have it more abundantly. And the preachers are still preaching it. People that's been saved, people that's been impacted, you can come and tell them until you turn red or your hair all falls out or you die with a stroke, that there is no Jesus, that there is no God, that there is no salvation. They would tell you to go take a hike because they know better. They have encountered this man, Jesus. These wise men, you could never convince them that he's not the King of the Jews, because they had encountered something supernatural and they knew it was real. Even the King Herod could not trip them up.
He couldn't bring fear to deter them. Their mission was to go search out this baby and find him that is born the King of the Jews. What did they do when they got there? The Bible says that they brought gifts. They brought gifts of gold, of myrrh, of frankincense, and they worshiped him as God, because he was and is God till today. And they finally got rid of him, despite of all the good that he did. They crucified him. They nailed him to a cross, and they hated him with every fiber of their being. And this man never did anything but good for them. And they despised him, they loathed him, and they rejoiced at the day he drew his last breath, my friend. It's not changed till today. There's people that'll never take the time to look into this. They'll never take the time to find out, is God real or not? We have a fellow in the church, David Logan. He came, started the church with us, and he was agnostic. He was not convinced that there wasn't a God or there was a God. He was in limbo. David Logan came down with stage 4 cancer. He goes to the doctor with prostate cancer. He goes to the doctor, and the doctors say, "Well, Mr. Logan, there's nothing we can do. You're too far gone, and we'll just burn you up with radiation, but we can't save you." And he got to thinking about committing suicide. The reason I know this, he told me firsthand. He said, I thought I didn't want to have to put my family through this and watch me waste away with cancer and just die. He said, I thought I'd just end it in a hurry and just finish it. And he said, then I got to thinking, but what if there is a God? What if there is? And he said, you know what? He said, I decided I'd find out. And he said, I did just what the Bible said. I got on my knees before this God, and I began to talk to him, and I told him of my dilemma, the fix I was in, that I was facing death. And if you're real, help me to see. Help me to understand. And he was very sincere in his heart. You know what happened? No, the Lord didn't blow trumpets and fire and lightnings and thunderings and earthquakes, no. But there was a still small voice begin to speak into his soul and say, David Logan, I am here. This man broke under the power of God's Spirit, and he began to repent. He began to pray. He asked God to forgive him, and he asked God to heal him. And if you will heal me, I will serve you to my dying breath. Beautiful story. He started coming to church with us. He'd made up commitment to the Lord, but he was still young. He was, and the guy was in his 60s. Late 60s, I guess. He's 88 years old now. But he come to me and he said, Brother Floyd, he said, he told me the story, just what I've told you. I said, Brother David, I said, every time we have a prayer line, I said, I want you to get in the prayer line. I didn't promise him, and I didn't say, God's going to heal you. I didn't do that. I said, every time we have a prayer line, you get in the prayer line, and we're going to pray that God heals you, son. And he did just that. Every time we'd have a prayer line, and I prayed for this guy a dozen times, at least a dozen times, maybe more. Nothing changed. But he came one time, and I was praying for people, and he got in prayer line. He was in prayer line, and he stepped up in his slot. I put oil on my hands and I raised my hand to pray for him. It's not, I can't do anything. I want you to know that. I can't heal anybody. But I raised my hand to touch him on his forehead, and it was like the Lord spoke into my spirit and said, don't pray for him. I've already healed him. And I said, Brother David, I'm not going to pray for you today. I said, I feel like God's already healed you. That was just a feeling. I had an overwhelming feeling that came over my spirit. And I set him to the side, and I finished praying for everybody else. And I told him just what I just got through telling you. This was Sunday morning.
Tuesday, he was to go see his doctor. And he went and he visited his doctor. His doctor started checking him over. And the doctor comes in. He's reading the charts. He's scratching his head. And he said, there's nothing making sense to me. But he said, what these charts are showing, you don't have a speck of cancer anywhere in your body. And I don't have to tell you, David Logan was, he just went into a spiritual fit, if you please. He was elated. He was overjoyed. He was running up and down the corridors of the hospital, and he was rejoicing. He was not ashamed to tell people that God had healed him. That man is 88 years old today, and he still can work. He gets out and hunts arrowheads. Strongest guy you ever seen, Lord. He'll grab your hand, nearly break your hand. If he hug you, Lord, you'll say, oh, God, please let him let me go. God healed him of cancer, and that's been 13, 14 years ago, and he's still the picture of health till today. Now, why did that happen? Why did you say all this? Because I am saying there's people that never take the time. They just convinced, just like the Jews, just like Herod, there ain't nothing to it. This bunch of old stuff, a bunch of old dumb preachers and people, and they cry, and there ain't nothing to it. Well, why don't you take the time to look into it? But you got to humble yourself. You can't go in with a doubtful, you know, cockeyed, negative spirit about it. But if you humble yourself, Jesus said, if you seek me with your whole heart, you'll find me. And that's what David did. He was desperate. He's at the end of his rope. And he said, I have nothing to lose here. And he gave it his all, but he gave it all. And God healed him. But I'm telling you, we could either be like Herod and the people. We can be troubled about this man called Jesus. We can run from him. We can hide from him. We can have no use for him. But my friend, there's going to be a day. The Bible said every knee's going to bow. Now, those wise men, they said, we'll do our bowing today. But Jesus said, there's coming a day where every knee's going to bow and every tongue's going to confess that he is Lord and he is Savior. And he is king, and it's a sad commentary till today that people despise this man, Jesus, the greatest thing that his feet touched this planet, and this planet did not deserve him, but yet he did it anyway because he loved man. The wise men were wise because they sought him. And they found him. And they knew when they concluded their journey. And I don't know whether you understand this. This is probably 700-800-900-mile trip that they made from Persia down to Jerusalem. So it was not a day or two. This thing was weeks. And they were in travel. But it was worth it to them to go see this miracle that had come into Jerusalem. Because they had read the scriptures. And they knew that he was coming into this world. In Psalms 2 and 10, it said, be wise now, therefore, O you kings, be instructed, you judges of the earth. Serve the Lord with fear and rejoice with trembling. Kiss the Son, lest he be angry and you perish from the way. When his wrath is kindled but a little, blessed are all they that put their trust in the living God. I conclude with this in Acts 13:4. It says, beware, therefore, lest that come upon you, which is spoken in the prophets, behold, you despisers and wanderers and perish. For I worked a work in your days, a work which no man in no wise would believe, though a man would declare it. I'm still declaring it till today, my friend. Will you believe? We're entering into the holiday season. And Jesus Christ, the greatest gift that was ever given, my friend, was wrapped in swaddling clothes and placed in a manger. They wouldn't even give him a decent place to lodge his family and him. They had to put him in an animal stall. When he come into this world, God, the Son of the living God, has been so mistreated by mankind. But I'm here to tell you, he's coming back, not as a humble shepherd, not as the Nazarene. He's coming back as the Lord of Lords and the King of Kings. And man will bow then because they will know who they have persecuted. They will know who they have crucified, my friend.
And Zechariah tells a beautiful story when they're all gathered with Christ, when the nation of Israel has been restored into the fellowship of God and their hearts, their eyes are open. They will look at his hands. The Bible said and said, well, who put those wounds in your hands and in your feet? He said, this come from the house of my brother and my friend. They hated him, but he loved them. And I'm glad for his love today. I have a chance to go to heaven, and I'm going to make it because his grace is sufficient. I hope you have a good holiday season, and we're going to just keep preaching the love of God. My God is real, for I can feel him in my soul. We're going to let Travis sign us off with We Three Kings Bearing Gifts. You listen to it. God bless you. Until next time, this is Brother Kilgore. Got a word for you. Amen.

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0: Let's pray. Our Heavenly Father, we're thankful for another day, and we're thankful this morning to have the health to be here. We're thankful for prayers that have been answered in the past on others' behalf, and we pray that we'll continue to pray here and pray on our own for each other. We are thankful, Heavenly Father, for the blessings we have in knowing you and the freedoms that we have to be born in this country. And we pray that we'll always have the freedom to come together like this until the end. We're thankful, Heavenly Father, for those that have served here and the effort that's put into our gospel meetings and other things, and we pray that you'll be with them. Pray for Audley as he steps into the role as an elder, and pray that you'll be with him as he makes decisions, and we're thankful for that. We're thankful, Heavenly Father, for the word that we have that we can study together and study on our own and deal with life and the things that it throws at us, and we pray that we respect it and that we use it and cherish it for what it is. We pray, Heavenly Father, for the ones this morning that were mentioned as sick. Some have been on there for some time. We pray for their comfort and the families that help to take care of them. We pray for the ones that maybe aren't mentioned that have situations that are tough and maybe have wayward family members, or we pray that that they'll look to you and pray along with us, and we pray for good outcomes in their situations. We pray for the church here, our gospel meeting coming up, and pray that many will come, and for other works up and down the valley and across the world, we pray that more people will come to you and look for the truth as times seem to be getting worse across the world. We pray for our country. We pray for those that make decisions that affect us every day. And we pray that their conscience can somehow be guided by your word. We pray that your will always be done in all matters. We pray that you'll, today, that each one of us will clear our minds out and focus on the message that Eddie's prepared, and we pray that that comes easily to him. And most of all, we pray if there's someone here this morning that's contemplating obeying the gospel or they need the prayers, we pray that they feel comfortable to do that and know that they have a family here waiting on them. We pray that you'll be with us going forward the next couple of hours and on down through the rest of our lives. Our prayer in Jesus' name. Amen.
1: If you would, mark number 256. Number 256 will be a song of encouragement after the message this morning. And if you were to turn to number 85. Number 85. If you'd like to, please stand while we sing this song.

0: And good morning.
1: Good morning.
0: Well, that sounds a little better than you got for the other two fellas, so I'll take it. It is good to see each and every one here. It seems like it's been a month of Sundays since I've been here, and I really appreciate the fact that we are back. I appreciate the fact that everyone was safe and things worked out all right last week when the storm hit and all of that. I know that there was some probably some terrifying times there for folks that were here in the middle of that, and we're so grateful and so thankful that everybody is safe and that our building was relatively untouched and everything is continuing as it should be today. Today and probably next week, I'm fixing to get myself into a bundle of trouble because I am going to be talking about marriage and having the perfect marriage, and we're going to be talking about husbands, and man, I don't want to do this. I really don't. I don't want to talk about this, but when we talk about husbands, ladies, you know that, you know, eventually, if the Lord lets me live long enough, we're going to talk about you ladies as well. So I want to talk about the perfect marriage, and my wife has already got the eye beams up, and she's already paid more attention than she has for the last 6 months. But with that being said, we're going to talk about the perfect marriage and having the perfect marriage. And what does it mean to have the perfect marriage? Do you know what the definition of a perfect marriage would be? What is my role in that? What would I look like if I was in the perfect marriage? If I were in that perfect marriage, how would I sustain that perfect marriage? And if things were going the way that we ought to go, then how do I ensure that I keep the perfect marriage going? That's a lot, isn't it? That's a lot to answer. That's a lot of questions to go on with. But, you know, with so many here, that there are a lot here that's been married for several years. And certainly you think, well, I've pretty much got this figured out. I've got him figured out, she's figured out, and we're working it together. And, you know, but is it a God-centered perfect marriage? And see, friends, that's always the question. And it's always the answer also. Is my marriage centered around God? And if my marriage is not, then how can I make sure that it is? And how can I make sure that my marriage is going to be acceptable with God? Do you know there would be some people that claim that they're married and really they're not? And so we need God's word in this, and we need to make sure that we're looking into His holy word. And with that being said, I know that there's some young folks that are looking to get married. I mean, where they're pouring themselves into that, and they're looking to be a married couple in the next few months, few years, or what have you, and making sure that marriage is built on a rock solid foundation so that Satan would never destroy. I mean, certainly that's what we're after, isn't it? I mean, if you're thinking about a Christian is a person that is longing to be in heaven. And so then when we think about a Christian wanting to be in heaven, then certainly every relationship that they have in this world, they should want that relationship to be God-centered and a God-affected thing. And so with that, and if I were a young person and I was looking for a mate, then I would make sure that I'm looking in the direction that God would have me to be looking. I would want to think that we would all want to do that. And so with that, I think that there's going to be some things that you can glean out of this, whether you've been married 15 minutes or 15 years or 50 years. I really think so, because we're going to look at the perfect marriage. And there is an example in the scripture of a perfect marriage. And no, it is not Adam and Eve, if you would believe. We're going to look at the perfect marriage. And if you would, you can be turning with me now to Ephesians chapter 5. And I think you probably already have a little bit of a hint. If you're any kind of a Bible student, you kind of know where we're going with this. How in the world would we know what a perfect marriage is? And you say, well, there's nothing perfect in this world. There absolutely are some things that are perfect in this world. And we're going to see that here in just a minute. But if you would start at Ephesians chapter 5, looking at Ephesians chapter 5,

this world that have existing consequences to it. There are some decisions that we make, even as a young person, that we may have to live with for the rest of our lives. And that's biblical, friends. I can prove it to you. There's passages of Scripture. I mean, Matthew chapter 19, for instance. But I would want to make sure that person was eligible if I were looking for a mate. And so then with that, we're going to go right through that. And the next, I want to make sure that it is God's will. Now, we understand that marriage is a good thing according to the Scripture. You know, the Bible says marriage is honorable in all things and but undefiled. And he said, goes on to say that whoremongers and those will be judged. So we don't want to be that last part. We want to make sure that our marriage is centered on God's will and God's love. And so with that being said, I want to make sure that I understand that a husband and a wife are equal. You say, well, now, preacher, that's not what the Bible says. That's why I started with husbands today, because I think that we have this idea that the man is the head of the household and he's the ruler and that's not what the Bible says. Friends, that is not what the Bible, that's what man has changed it into, but it's not what the Bible says. So first of all, we need to understand that the person that I marry is equal in all things in that marriage. You say, well, preacher, the Bible says, I know what the Bible says, so please just give me some room here to breathe and to get into it. But we look at that, and the reason I say that they're equal is because James chapter 3, verse 9 says that man is made after the similitude of God, and woman was taken out of man. So are they not equal? And if they weren't, then does the woman not have a soul? An eternal soul? And if that's true, why are you ladies here this morning? It's true, isn't it? They're equal partners in this thing. And we're going to see that when we look at the perfect marriage. But man, are they made in different ways? Now, you husbands probably could have laughed at that, because that's probably going to be the last thing you can laugh at today. We are made in the similitude and the likeness of God. But boy, are we different, right? I mean, she sees daylight, I see dark. I see daylight, she sees dark. She sees sandy beaches, I see mountains. She sees, a beautiful pond and blah, blah, blah, blah, and all that, and I see something different. I see a cow pasture and things of that nature. I mean, we are different, right? And probably everybody here that has a mate and has that husband or that wife sitting next to you, you're probably saying, that looks just like us, because we see things different too. And that's true, isn't it? That's very, very true. But God still made you in His image. You still have a soul that is going to last for eternity. And so you are valuable in the sight of God. In fact, you're so valuable that God said you couldn't trade the whole entire world, if you were able to bag it up in one big bag and say, here, God, here's the entire world and its content. He said, I would rather have you. So that means I'm valuable. You can look at yourself in the mirror this morning and you say, I have value. I would think that would be a good thing for all of us to wake up every single morning and look in the mirror and say, I have value. To God, I am a valuable person. And friends, when we understand that we have value, that we understand that we are important, then we'll start to live more like it. But man, are we made in different ways. I mean, men and women sometimes couldn't be further apart, could we? Y'all are not even agreeing with me this morning. I see a few smiles, but I know that you know what I'm saying. We are different, aren't we? We are different. We see things different. We see things totally different. I mean, there's times when I say, how could you see that? And I'm satisfied she sees the same with me. How in the world could you come to that conclusion? And sometimes we as men will say something, we'll say, oh, that sounded good up here. It's just, what did you just say to me?

You know, we're different, aren't we? We're just so different. But marriage should be a mirror image of God and His church. Now, some of you already have looked at Ephesians chapter 5, haven't you? You already kind of scanned down through it, and you got the gist of what it said. And some of you are Bible students, and you already knew before I even told you what it's talking about there. So my marriage should look like Christ and the church. You want to understand why? Well, let's get into it. Let's look at Ephesians chapter 5, starting at verse 25. He said, "Husbands, love your wives." Now, is that conditional? Does that mean if she does everything that I tell her to do, I can love her? Does that mean if I say, "You better," and she, no, it doesn't. He said, "Husbands, love your wives." But I want you to look at "while you are." Now, I'm not an English major by any stretch of the imagination, but that is a possessive word. Because you know what? In this world, I only have one wife. Now, he said, "Husbands, love your wives." And I know I shouldn't be preaching this shouldn't have to preach this to the church. But that doesn't mean Joe down the street's wife. Then that doesn't mean the lady that works at the gas station, or the one that works at the dollar store, or the one that works at Walmart, or maybe even one that goes to Bridgeport Church of Christ. Or that doesn't mean other wives. That means your wife. Husbands, love your wife. And now look what he says. It's really strange what he says. He says, "Even as Christ also loved the church." Do you know we often refer to the bride of Christ as being the church, don't we? And I told you there is a perfect thing in this world, and the Bible is one of them, but the church is the next, friends. And I understand that the man's side of church is not perfect. I mean, I know that you and I have flaws. I know that we could talk about them all day long, and we could talk about them till the cows come home, but the church is also perfect in that it is a thing that God set about. She is the bride of Christ. He said, "Even as Christ loved the church." Let me ask you something. If I was a husband and I was loving my wife even as Christ loved the church, would I ever want to hurt her? Oh, absolutely not. Would I ever say discouraging things to her? No. Would I ever degrade her in any way, shape, form, or fashion? And I know sometimes that, and you husbands that might would do this, you take your life in your own hand. But someone to say something about maybe the age of the wife or the weight of the wife or something of that, and say something degrading like that. Man, I'm afraid to say something like that. I'll tell you right now, I'm not going to say anything like that, not even close to that. I made mention one time that... Well, I'm just going to go ahead with this one, babe, because it's too good not to. But when we first got married, my wife, I got a lead foot. And I don't know if you guys, any of you suffer from that, but it makes you want to push on the gas pedal a little too much. And I used to get tickets all the time. I mean, I really did. When I was younger, I had several tickets, and I got out of a few, and I got posted up for some of them. But she would get pulled over and lo and behold, she wouldn't get a ticket. I mean, they just let her go. And I said, "Well, you know, and then one day she come in and she said, "You know what happened to me today?" I said, "What?" She said, "I got a ticket." I said, "Well, you must be losing your looks then." Whew, that's been 20 years ago and I still ain't heard the end of that one yet. But, you know, we think that sounds cute and funny, and it doesn't, friends. It just keeps going and going and going. But he said, "Husbands, love your wives, even as Christ also." Now, that's the connecting word here. If I am a husband, I'm looking at my wife just like Christ would look at the church. And what did he do for it? He died for it, didn't he? He was willing to die for it, and he paid the ultimate price and the ultimate sacrifice for it. Husbands, love your wives. That's why we started off with eligibility. Because it's your wife, and it's your one, and your only. See, she's the only one in this world. She's the only one. She is
immaculate in that way. She is that. She is the only one. And you say, "Woo, glad she's got that role and not me." But anyway, I want to look at this, and you know, this upsets a lot of people. There's a lot of feminist groups out there that think that this is old and outdated, and this is just the way the man has of keeping the woman under the thumb. And this is the man saying, "I'm the head of the house." Friends, we've got all kinds of discombobulated ideas about this. Even members of the church have really pressed on this issue for a long, long time, saying the man is the head. That's not what this scripture is saying. He said, "You love your wife even as Christ loved the church." I don't see Christ doing anything ruling and lording over, do you? And in fact, I see him lovingly saying, "He that believeth and is baptized." I see him lovingly saying, "I am the door, and no man come in to the Father except by me." I see him saying all of these things in love and not lording over someone. But there's a lot of male chauvinists out there that take this verse and they say, "This means you got to do what..." Friends, if you ever find a wife that'll do what you say, you've found a servant, not a wife. And there's a lot of conflict in this. But did I give you scripture? Did I tell you what God said? And that doesn't make it my opinion, does it? That doesn't mean if I can read to you Ephesians chapter 5 and verse 25 and tell you exactly what it said, that doesn't mean that I'll give you my opinion. That doesn't mean that I'm some male chauvinist, and it doesn't mean I'm working for the feminists. It's the scripture, and that's exactly what he meant for marriage to be. Is two equal partners going through this life together. Marriage sometimes fails. Did you know that? There's a lot of marriages that on the day you said, "I do," and then days and days after you said, "I don't anymore." So why does marriages fail? Because we don't take scripture. Because we don't understand what God has to say on these matters, and we start looking elsewhere, and we start looking over at someone else's marriage, and their marriage is better than ours because they get along better, and their marriage is better than ours because he works more and they have more, and their marriage is better because the children mind better, and this marriage and that marriage, and we start to look everywhere else except for the Word of God. When what we need to do is center our marriage around God. Again, the husband is going to be the focus of this topic. And if you look at marriage as a contract, and it sort of is, because there is a binding contract at the Grundy County Courthouse that has mine and Melissa's name on it. And we were bound by holy matrimony. And if you look at it as a contract, you see you're going to try to find your way out of it. And you're going to try to find some loopholes. Well, he didn't say I have to love her every day. Or he didn't say that, you know, we start to look for loopholes. And we start to look for ways out. And we start, marriage, friends, it is not a contract. It is a commitment. I am committed to her. And I am committed to her for life. The existence of me while I am here. When I said, "I do," the next thing I said was, "Till death do us part." And you know what? I meant that. And I truly see that as she struggled through the years, she meant it too. For better, for worse. For sickness and in health, for richer, for poorer. We meant that, friends. And I see several other people that did too, and I really appreciate that. But when we see marriage as a commitment, we accept our responsibilities to it. You see, I can understand that I can preach a sermon like this, and the men here are not going to get mad at me. They may get a little bit irritated because I brought some things out, but they're not going to get mad at me and walk out the door because they made the same commitment as I did.
I want a God-centered marriage. I want a marriage that will go to heaven, and I want a marriage that will be happy from here to there. What worse than living in a marriage that is miserable? I'm satisfied some of you have been in some miserable relationships before. I don't want that to ever happen to my marriage. I don't want that to ever happen to my existence. I want to be happy in Christ, and I want to be happily married in Christ. And so then I'm going to take these things, and I'm going to go according to God's word. And according to God's word, the husband has three major responsibilities. Now, this list is probably not exhausted by any stretch. But number one on that list, the husband is responsible for servant leadership. But wait, preacher, I thought you said the husband was the head of the... Baby, if you want to go to the bathroom or something right now, that'd be fine with me. I mean, probably for the rest of this sermon, if you want it to. Servant leadership. Who's the head of the church? That was Christ, wasn't it? And you know what he did? He served others, didn't he? He was a servant to others. He bowed himself to the point. Well, let's just go back to verse 22. And you say, your husbands, you're probably thinking, yeah, that's where we should have started in the first place. Verse 22, he said, wives, submit yourselves unto your own husbands. Again, that's single, isn't it? You have one, if you're a married lady, and you are to submit yourself to him. But what did he say the very next thing? He said, as unto the Lord. Now, friends, this is biblical stuff here. This is not up for debate at all. And some of you ladies may roll your eyes in a couple of weeks. If the Lord lets me live long enough, I'm going to get you too. I'm just kidding. I'm going to be kind. But he said, wives, submit yourselves unto your own husbands as unto the Lord. Do you know the Lord said, he that believeth and is baptized shall be saved? But you know what he didn't say? You better believe and you better baptize. He didn't ever do that, did he? He said, you can if you want the results. Ladies, if you want the results of a happy marriage, you're going to submit to your husband. But I'm going to tell you, he's going to love you as a spiritual leader of your household. And he's going to love you as a servant leader of your household. He's going to love you in such a way that you're not going to even really realize that he's making decisions. And he's making things happen behind the scenes and at work. He's working some overtime and he's submitting himself to those things so that you can have a better life and so that he can be better to you and provide for you. And you're probably not even going to see those things sometimes. Head is, it means leadership. Yes, it does. And to be a leader means you have responsibilities. How many of you run your own business or how many of you are a leader at your workplace? You realize that you have responsibilities at that place, don't you? I have at least 5 people, really 3 families, that depend on me making good, sound financial choices. Now, I realize it's a small business, and I understand that. And you say, well, it's okay. The more you have, then bless you. But I have a lot of things that are weighing on the decisions that I make on a regular basis. I have things that if they go wrong, then there's going to be more than just me suffer. I have responsibilities. But I want you to look right there. That is my main responsibility. And I'm not even talking about the little one there. Because, friends, how could I be a happy husband if the Lord says to me, enter in, thou good and faithful servant, and he turns around and looks at my wife and says, depart from me?
Now, I realize that God has made a way that we can be happy in heaven and realize all that, but how in the world could I say I've been a good husband and leader of the household if I go to heaven by myself? A leader bears responsibility. A leader has responsibilities. I am responsible for her. What if you and I were sitting here this morning and we didn't have a head of the church? What if we didn't have someone that died on the cross of Calvary for the church? What if that man had said, "I am not doing this," and he refused to die for the church? You and I would be in a lost state this morning. You and I would be destined for a devil's hell this morning. But thank God Jesus was the leader of the church that I should be for the household. There's a lot of responsibilities. And if you're a young man this morning and you're not married, I want to tell you there's a lot of responsibilities to being a husband. You better think about it. You better think about it long and hard. You better think about it before you take that role of responsibility on. Am I ready? Turn with me now to 1 Corinthians chapter 11. We see that leaders have a responsibility. 1 Corinthians chapter 11 and verse 3, it says, "But I would have you to know." Now, this is Paul talking to the Corinthian church here. "That the head of every man is Christ." Do I have responsibilities? Yes, I do. Does Christ have responsibilities? He sure does. He died for me. He paid the ultimate price for me. His blood was shed for me. He purchased the church with his very own blood. Yes, he has a response. You know, he's still working for me on my behalf. Because every day, I promise you, he's at the feet of God saying, "This is mine." I know he's making mistakes. I know he's messing up. I know he's doing things that is not right. I know he's neglected to do good things. But this one right here, Lord, he went down in that watery grave of baptism. This one right here is one of mine. He has responsibilities. Friend, he's interceding for me, if you will, at the right hand of the throne of mercy. Paul said to the church here, he said, "I would have you to know that the head of every man is Christ. And the head of every woman is who? The man." That's what Paul said. You know, a lot of people have dismissed Paul as being a male chauvinist. Friends, do you know that Peter said that holy men of God spake as they were moved by the Spirit? This is more from God than it is from Peter or Paul or anyone else. This is the word of God that you're talking about. And he said, the head of Christ is God. Well, what does that mean, that God and Christ are not on equal levels? Does that mean that God is or Christ is inferior to God? No, it doesn't. Friends, to be the submitted one doesn't mean that you're any less important. Wives, don't think that because someone would preach a sermon like this that they put you down a few levels. I have told you many times over that the ladies are often the backbone of the church. And I've heard of a lot of congregations that only have ladies holding it together. But I don't know that I've ever heard of one that had only men holding it together. I don't know that I've ever heard of that. But he said that. And then, of course not, we can prove that again. Turn with me now to Philippians chapter 2, verses 5 through 8. Paul again here talking to the Philippian church. He said, "Let this mind be in you." Now what's he saying there? He said, "I want you to listen to what I'm fixing to say." He said, "I want you to have a change of mind. I want you to have a change of heart. I want you to take all of that old stuff that you had in your head, and I want you to fill it up with new stuff." And he said, "I want you to have this mind in you." Where did this mind come? "Which also was in Christ Jesus."
So whatever he's about to say was a characteristic of Christ. Whatever he's about to tell you here is going to be something that is of utmost importance. What did he say? He said, who, being in the form of God, thought it not robbery to be equal with God. Do you see how that works? God was the head of Christ. But now Paul's also saying that they're equal. They're equal partners. Now, men, don't get the idea that because you're the head of the household that you're the ruler and you're the law builder and you bear the law, you lay down the law. What that means is you're the servant of that household. You're to serve. Because that's what Christ did, wasn't it? He said Christ is equal with God. And he said he made himself of no reputation and took himself on the form of a servant. Do we have passages of Scripture that support that? Yes, we do, and we'll get there in a minute if time permits. And he said he was made in the likeness of man. That's where he became a little lower, friends. And being found in the fashion of man, as a man, he humbled himself. Well, there's something else I've got to do. You ever see a man that is humble? It's really a beautiful sight, isn't it? I know as men, we're taught to be proud, and you know we're taught men don't cry, and men don't do this, men don't do that, and oftentimes. But I want to tell you something that is a beautiful sight to me as a humble man. A man that says, you know, if I could find it in Scripture, I would change, and if I could do this, and if the Bible permitted me to do this, I would change. And I'm humble enough to accept the will of God, the way that God would want me to move and the way that God would want me to move. He said he humbled himself, Christ, and he became obedient unto death, even the death of the cross. I often hear men say, and it's a little less fashionable, I guess, anymore, but a lot of times men would say, I'd die for her. Do you really mean that? I mean, do you really mean that? Christ did. Jesus gave himself for the church, which was his bride. That's the perfect reflection, friends. The leadership of one is, it doesn't mean that the other is inferior. It doesn't mean that she is any less important than I am. When we get to judgment day, friends, God is going to say, well done to one as much as the other, and he's going to love both as much. How can we not see that? How can we have trouble with that? But a husband bears the responsibility. Both men and women are made in God's image. In Genesis chapter 1, verse 27, it was said, let us make man in our image. Well, out of man come woman, didn't they? And you know what's funny about that is we all have a head, we all have eyes, we all have ears, we all have arms, we have a torso, we have legs, we have feet, we have all of those things made in the image. Oh, but he's talking about the spiritual side, isn't he? Because there's a lot of different features to my body and hers. We're not made the same in that way. And then Peter says in 1 Peter chapter 3 and verse 7 that both are heirs of the grace of life. Both are heirs. Although equal, God gave different roles, didn't he? Now, friends, if you want to debate this with God, you be my guest. But the things that I'm telling you this morning are biblically sound. I wouldn't teach them if they weren't. So when you leave here this morning, I'm satisfied that some of you ladies are going to say, you got it right, preacher. Boy, I'm glad. You know, I'm sad. And some of you guys, you're probably going to turn your head and you're not going to talk to me for a time or two, but that's okay too. But God made us equal, but he sure made us different, didn't he? He sure made us different. And you know what Satan has done? Satan is, oh man, the roaring lion walking about seeking whom he may devour.
I mean, Satan has been a master manipulator, hasn't he? And what Satan has done is he said, you ladies, well, I guess first he started with the men. You're bigger than her. You're stronger than her. You're smarter than her. You make better decisions than her. And he's really pumped men up to think that we're like gods, you know. And then he gave this women, they said, well, you know that you're just exactly like him. You're equal to him. And it's come out to be an equality, which means something totally different. And Satan has really stressed this, and he's really abused what God put into practice. And he's minimized everything that God's given identity to. How in the world could you see as a man anything more beautiful than the female that God made for us? I'm going to tell you something. Borderline taking my man card, I guess you might say. I've seen some pretty handsome dudes, you know. But I ain't never seen one that I wanted to be with. I ain't ever seen one that fit me better than what God gave me. I've just never. Because it's natural, friends. It's the natural connection. It's the natural connection of what God gave us. Oh yes, there's differences between the two. There's a lot of differences there. There's a lot of things that we look at and we see as being so totally different than what she sees. And sometimes it makes you just wonder, what in the world have I gotten myself into? But look how Satan has done. Satan has made these consequences of a higher divorce rate. Because I reckon that people think when they enter into marriage that, well, if it don't work out, I'll just get it annulled. Does God's word say that you can annul a marriage? And there's a lot of people that enter into marriage and they say, well, if this one don't work out, I'll just get me another one. Does God's word say that? Have you ever read in God's word where he says you just pick and choose over thousands of times? No, friends, he doesn't. That's why the choice is so vitally important. Because right now there's higher divorce rates. But you know, I've heard that statistic doesn't even hold up anymore because people are just not getting married. They're shacking up. Whoremongers, he said, will God judge. And then there's homosexuality. I've never understood that one, friends. I really haven't. There's abuse and promiscuity. Me and a friend of mine was just talking about this past week when we were talking about young men that just aren't interested in dating anymore. I heard not too awful long ago on the radio, and I know I'm running out of time, but I want you to hear this. I heard not too awful long ago on the radio that college-age boys, which is 19 to 25, something along in there, that a certain percentage of them, and it was a very big percentage of them, have never even went out on a date. But do you know why? Because you have these dating apps that are also known as hookup apps. And they just call up someone that they hook up with on that, and they get together for a night, and they do what people do, what was meant for the marriage, and they go on about their way. And then there's also this pornography that is so easy to get into and just check all of that out. And gaming is something else that has come a very big thing. But I want to tell you something. It will never replace a good godly marriage. Friends, I realize that we're out of time. I realize also that some of the things that we've said here this morning, although very important, have probably not necessarily been something that might prompt you to understanding that you need to be a child of God's, but certainly you do this morning. We offer the Lord's invitation. I stress that. I stress that every single time.
time that I stand in the pulpit or wherever I have to give the opportunity for someone to become a child of God's, to hear the word, believe it, repenting of your sins and confessing his name before men, to be buried with him in baptism, raised to walk in newness of life. Friends, if you've done that and somewhere along the lines you have fallen short, you've taken advantage of God's good grace and you've walked away from it, friends, we have that this morning. We can pray with you and pray with you or for you as God forgives, if you would come forward as together we stand and sing.

number 265. Number 265, we'll sing the song with the prayer line for the Lord's Supper.

0: Heavenly Father,
1: as we come to this point in the service today where we partake of these memorials, we pray right now that we're able to clear our minds and focus on what we're doing. And as we take this unleavened bread that represents your son's body that was nailed to the cross, we pray that we focus on that scene. This is our prayer in Jesus' name. Amen.

Our Heavenly Father, as we continue this memorial, as we partake of this fruit of the vine that represents your Son's innocent blood shed on the cross for our sins and the sins of the world, we pray that we continue to focus on this sacrifice. In Jesus' name we pray. Amen.

0: Our Heavenly Father, it comes time to give back a portion of that you bountifully blessed us with. And I pray that each of us give back as we can with cheerful hearts. And I pray that this offering today goes to spread your kingdom and much good come from the offering today. In Jesus' name we pray. Amen.
1: Amen.

You would stand and turn number 304. Number 304, sing the first verse, number 304, and we'll have a closing prayer.

0: pray. Heavenly Father, we thank you for this opportunity that we've had to study your word. Lord, we pray that now as we go into our classes, you give each one of us open minds and open hearts that we may learn something that will benefit us to further benefit your kingdom. Lord, we pray that you give the teachers a ready recollection of their preparation. Lord, for all of us as we leave this building this morning, we pray that you look after and protect us and bring us back at our next scheduled time. In Christ's name we pray.
1: Covering part of three states, 13 counties, and a big old chunk of the river.
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4: Lord, we thank you for another time for us together in your name. We thank you, Lord, for this morning. Bless the service, bless the singing, the preaching, or whatever said. And thank you for the Sunday school, God. It was good. And God, we just ask that you go with us, keep us all safe under thee. Lord, be with us in that we can't help ourselves in. And God, we pray for thy will to be done. Just bless the church and add unto it as you see fit. And God, we know that you understand, you know our needs before we ever ask it. But God, I believe that you want us to ask you for the things that we need. Thank you, Lord. Go with us now through this service. Bless whatever said and done for your honor and your glory. And we bow our Lord ahead right now and say thank you for it all in Jesus' name. Amen.
5: Amen. Remember Sister Laurel, too. She's not here this morning. She was watching earlier. And also, pray for my dad and mom. They've been down with sinus stuff for over a week now, about 9 days. He's on steroids and antibiotics.
6: Had any birthdays this past week?
4: That's good.
6: I didn't hear him pointing her out.
7: No better.
8: She's got a crowd back here that would have pointed her out.
6: Let's all stand and sing happy birthday.

Last one, Molly.

0: Mr. Banning, come down here and play this song for me. I don't like the recorded music of it. It's peace in the bad. Y'all, let's pray for him and stand right here and try to sing.
1: Bless him, Lord.
0: Peace in the bad.
2: Bless him, Lord.
0: Bless you all. Might not could sing it like I play it like I sang it, but that's okay too. Well, I'm tired and so weary, but I must go along till the Lord comes and calls me away. Oh, yes. Well, the morning's so bright,

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Oh Lord, I pray there'll be no sadness

0: Amen. Praise the Lord.
1: Talking about the sitting outside of a morning, Brother Tony, this atheist, I don't know why they can't hear the voices and the sounds of the birds and all the things that goes on.
2: Amen.
1: How sweet it is just to sit out there and drink coffee and listen to the birds and the joy they bring.
2: Amen.
3: Yes, sir.
2: God's beauty and creation.
1: Yep.
4: Good morning, everyone. It's a, you know, it's a privilege and an opportunity that I've taken up. Not likely to be here this morning because, you know, I didn't have to wake up. None of us did. But I'm very thankful that he saw fit to let us wake up. Yesterday was a rough day. It's like everyone I ran into didn't want to be in this world anymore. That's sad that you're so miserable and so unhappy that you don't want to be here anymore. The sad thing is I can't do anything for them but pray for them and ask God that to help them in any way possible.
2: That's cool.
4: But I love him this morning because he loves me.
2: Amen.
4: And as I walk through this world, I'm living by one thing, and that's faith in Jesus Christ.
2: Mm-hmm. That's sure.

Our Lord will return in the clouds come sweet day. Our troubles will then all be o'er. The Master so

0: Anybody else?
1: That's cool.
2: We were talking about creation and the beauty of the world, and the Lord gave me the song when my husband and I were traveling in Baltimore and singing. It was just so pretty. The sky was blue, and it just seems like the word just came, and I gave him all the glory.
3: That's true.

0: heavy Bible this morning, go ahead and turn to Luke, chapter 23. Luke chapter 23, and while you're turning, I want to read something here that as comments were being made about God's creation. I want to read Psalms 19, just a few verses here before we get into Luke. The heavens declare the glory of God, and the firmament showeth his handiwork. They and the day utter speech, and night and the night showeth knowledge. There is no speech nor language, for their voice is not heard. Their line is gone out through all the earth, and their words to the end of the world. In them he has set a tabernacle for the sun, which is a bridegroom coming out of his chamber, rejoices as a strong man to run a race. His going forth is from the end of the heavens, and his circuit unto the ends of it, and there is nothing hid from the heat thereof. As I was listening to the comments of Brother Hubert and Sister Diane, some of the things that were said about Sister Char about the beauty, this is a wonderful time of year, isn't it? Amen. It's a wonderful time of year. It's kind of a refreshing season, a cooler weather. It seems like people are happier. Do y'all pick up on that?
1: Yeah.
0: It seems like people are happier this time of year as we transition from summer to fall. And of course, the kids, I mean, hey, it's getting close to Christmas. That makes us all happy, don't it? It don't matter if we're Reagan's age kid or my age kid. Christmas is something we always enjoy. But I thank God that we just have to look out the window and we can see his splendor.
1: Amen.
0: And, you know, the fall of the year and the changing of the seasons and, of course, depending on your weather you get through the summer, a lot of times it depends on the colors you have in the fall. But it's just a beautiful time of year to enjoy it.
1: Amen.
0: And so I hope that if you do nothing else today, that you would take what the Word says, and this is the day the Lord hath made. Rejoice and be glad in.
1: Amen.
0: And but if you have your place there in Luke 23, we just have one verse of Scripture. If you'll stand for the reading this morning, Luke 23, verse 33. And when they come to this place, which is called Calvary, there they crucified him, and the malefactors, one on the right hand, the other on the left. Father, we thank you for the day you've given us. We thank you for the blessings of the service this far. And Lord, we just hope and pray that everything that's been done and said in this place today is giving you honor and glory. Lord, as we move into the preaching time now, I just ask you that you would continue that you would receive the glory and honor for everything said and done. Father, I just ask for the words to speak, that you would preach through me this morning to encourage your people. Father, to reach that one that's lost, that don't know you in free pardon of sin, to restore that one's backslidden. Father, to lift up the downtrodden, the weary, the heavy laden. Lord, you have what we need this morning, and you know what we need better than we know ourselves. I just ask you to just meet us now at the point of our need. Have your will and way. Remove anything from our heart that would hinder us from hearing from you today. We love you, Lord. We just ask you to forgive us for anything we've left undealt with.
1: Amen.
0: We might be able to worship you in spirit and truth. We ask it all in the name of Jesus. Amen.
1: Amen.
0: Let me see. This is one of my favorite passages of Scripture in the Bible, Luke 23. There's so many ways you could go from this one verse and preach here that we can't exhaust it in just the brief time we have. But it says, when they were come to the place which is called Calvary, there they crucified him, and the malefactors, one on the right and the other on the left. We've preached this several times over the last 20 years or so, and well, this is not the message. I don't think it is anyway. But the last part of that verse, one on the right and the other on the left. We see three pictures on Calvary's hill, Golgotha's hill. Three hearts, two sinners, and one Savior. And it's a very simplified view of what we're looking at here, but we see one man who railed on Jesus and one man who cried out to Jesus for salvation. Nowhere in that verse, Brother Huber, does it say that he jumped down and gave good money to the church or did good works.
1: That's right.
0: He was a man facing death. He was a man facing the just deeds of his crime. And he cried out to Jesus, "Remember me." We didn't read that, but it's in the text there. You can read that for the sake of time. We didn't go through all that this morning. But we want to look at something a little different this morning. The beginning of the verse says, "And when they were come to the place, which is called Calvary." And that's what we want to focus on this morning. Calvary holds a lot of different things for a lot of different people, doesn't it?
1: Yeah.
0: For many that may have been into the world of addiction, substance abuse, it holds a place of rescue. Calvary. Now listen, we got to be careful and don't worship the place called Calvary, okay? Because that's an idol. It can become an idol. We worship the one that hang on the cross of Calvary. Amen. That's who did the work. But when you consider in your mind's eye the place of Calvary, it means many things to many different people. Maybe it means it was a place that rescued you from addiction. Maybe it was a place that rescued you from depression, from a place that whatever the problem was in your life that you couldn't fix, Jesus could fix it. Amen?
1: Amen.
0: So when we look at the place called Calvary, I've just got four simple things this morning. And the first one, flip over with me to 1 Peter chapter 1. 1 Peter chapter 1. And we'll be looking at a few different passages of Scripture this morning, but it won't be a whole lot of turning. 1 Peter chapter 1. The first thing about Calvary that comes to my mind was it was a precious place, a precious blood spilled. Amen?
1: Amen.
0: 1 Peter chapter 1 verse 18 says, "For as much as you know that you were not redeemed with corruptible things as silver and gold, from your vain conversation and received by the tradition of your fathers." In other words, the things of man could not redeem you. The things of earth could not redeem you. Your wealth could not redeem you. The vain conversations, in other words, the worthless words that held no merit could not save you. "But with the precious blood of Christ, as a lamb without spot, without blemish, and without spot."
1: Amen.
0: There's no other blood that could satisfy God's penalty for our sins than Jesus Christ.
1: Amen.
0: So when I consider Calvary this morning, Brother Ron, I look at the fact that verse 19 there tells me that the precious blood of Jesus saved me, and that makes me look at Calvary as much of a place of distress and heartache and pain as it was to those suffering there, to Jesus as he hung on the cross. It's a place that his precious blood was poured out for my sins.
1: Amen.
0: For the sins of the whole world. Not just mine, not just yours. And not the people that's lived before us, but those that have come on after we've left the scene.
1: Right.
0: You see, his blood's enough. Precious though it was, one drop was enough to save the whole world.
1: Amen.
0: But he didn't stop with one drop, did he?
1: I
0: believe Brother Robert, his blood was so powerful that if he just pricked his finger, that would have been enough to save us all.
1: Yeah.
0: But you see, the Father's will was that the penalty of all the world was put upon his Son. And he poured out his entire life on a place called Calvary.
1: Amen.
0: Now, I know we all have friends, we all have loved ones in this life that we love dear, that we know loves us dearly. But be honest with yourself this morning. And Jack and I already shared this between Zachary and Justin. I wouldn't give up my child for you, and neither would he give up Zachary for you. We don't have that depth of love. But look at yourself. Would you, if you were able, if your blood could save the whole world, would you willingly lay down and die? That's a hard question, isn't it? If you knew you were going to have to endure the wrath of all the sins of all humanity, would you willingly lay down and die? That's a somber question, isn't it? Really makes us examine how much we say we love and how much we do really love, doesn't it? But the precious blood of Jesus was poured out on Calvary's hill so that everyone that would live by faith, cry out in faith that he would save them, could have life eternal. It's been, Brother Jack's been in John chapter 3 the past couple Sundays. It's all over. if it was not for Jesus Christ. Nicodemus said, what have we got to do to be saved? You got to be born again. How can I be born again if I'm already in this world? Can I enter in into mother's womb? No, you got to be born by the Spirit, washed by the blood. Amen. The precious blood of Jesus. So Calvary is a place of precious sacrifice. But not only that, go back to our text with me, Luke 23. We see something else about Calvary. Verse 34 and 35. Then Jesus said, Father, forgive them, for they know not what they do. And they parted his raiment and cast lots. And the people stood beholding, and the rulers also with them derided him, saying, he saved others. They didn't save himself, if it be Christ, the chosen of God. Father, forgive them. Father, forgive Hubert. Father, forgive Matt. Father, forgive Melissa. Father, forgive Brother Wayne. Forgive Tony. Because if we were there, we would have been right with the rest of the group, wouldn't we?
1: That's right.
0: Crucify, crucify. They took a murderer into their midst, and they chose to crucify. But it was God's plan.
1: Amen.
0: But we see the prayer of the sacrificial Son, Jesus Christ. Father, forgive them. Calvary's a place of precious bloodshed, but it's also a place of a precious prayer. Had he not prayed, Father, forgive them, for they know not what they do, would we be sitting here today?
1: No.
0: No, because if he hadn't been praying, Father, forgive them, and been obedient to God's will, now keep in mind, he could have called a legion of angels to come in and wipe them all out.
1: Right.
0: It wouldn't have took anything. Wouldn't have took anything. Just speak it into existence and it would have happened. But what did he do? He held his peace. And Isaiah said he was led as a lamb to the slaughter. He opened not his mouth so that he could pay our sin debt and pray to the Father. One of the cries from Calvary's cross was, Father, forgive me. Where would we be today if Calvary was not a place of a precious prayer? I hate to think about it, don't you?
1: Mm-hmm.
0: You know, we made some comments there a while ago before we got into the service about the people who said they didn't believe there was a God. The Bible says a fool saith in his heart there is no God. Now listen, I'm not calling you a fool this morning. I'm begging you to come to Jesus. If you've never trusted him for salvation, today's the day. Yeah. Today can be your day of salvation.
1: Amen.
0: But if you're one of those people who believe the lie from the devil that this Bible is just a book of stories for people who can't think for themselves, that are not as intelligent, if you believe that lie from the devil, he's dragging you straight to the pit of hell today.
1: Amen.
0: Because I promise you, you read this Bible and you watch what's developing in the last 2 decades of what's moving forward now, and it's coming to pass every single day.
2: Amen.
1: Amen.
0: Thank God for the prayer, Father, forgive them.
2: Yep.
0: For they know not what they do. But not only that, Colossians chapter 1. Colossians chapter 1, if you turn over there with me, I thought I had it marked, but I don't. Colossians chapter 1, verse 20. Let's see. Let's back up to verse 15. Colossians 1, verse 15 says, who is the image of the invisible God, the firstborn of every creature? For by him were all things created that are in heaven and that are in earth, visible and invisible, whether they be thrones or dominions or principalities or powers. All things were created by him and for him. And he is before all things, and by him all things consist. And he is the head of the body, the church, who is the beginning, the firstborn from the dead, that in all things he might have preeminence. For it pleased the Father that in him should all fullness dwell, and having made peace through the blood of his cross, by him to reconcile all things unto himself, by him I say, whether they be things in earth or things in heaven, and you that were sometimes alienated and enemies in your mind by wicked works, ye now have he reconciled.
1: Amen.
0: What does it mean to be reconciled? It means to simply put, to do away with the differences, doesn't it? But in verse 20 there it says, and having made peace through the blood of his cross. Calvary is a place of precious peace that only God can give.
2: Amen.
0: In a group this size and the age differences here we have, if I ask you to raise your hand, if you're looking for God's peace in your life right now for some circumstances, every hand in here probably would go up. Even as down as probably to the youngest one. Except for little Alice, she probably couldn't understand what I'm saying. But we need God's peace, don't we?
2: Amen.
0: I'm just going to ask you, how many of you want God's peace in your life today? We're struggling, aren't we? Well, Jim says it all the time. Everybody's going through something. We're all battling some kind of enemy. And the same enemy, but some kind of struggle in our life. Maybe it's physical, relational, financial, whatever it is. But Brother Hubert, you didn't sing that song by mistake today. Peace that passes all understanding only comes from God.
1: That's right.
0: Peace that helps me get through a bad diagnosis on a doctor visit only comes from God.
1: Amen.
0: Peace that helps me get through fighting and fussing with my wife only comes from God.
3: Amen.
0: Now listen, I'm going to go out and I'm going to go on record for saying this. When's the last time we had a fight? She can't remember. Mm-hmm. I can't either. That's not me. That's not her. That's God.
3: That's God.
0: That's God. Plain and simple. Amen. Because our natures are not to give over to others, are they?
1: Right.
0: I want my way, she wants her way, but you know what? We both want God's way.
1: Amen.
0: So He makes things at peace. If you're having problems in your finances, give it to God.
3: Amen.
0: If you're having problems in your relationship, give it to God. Amen. If you're having problems in your physical world, give it to God.
3: Amen.
0: If you're having problems, you children in school, if you're having problems with people in school, give them to God.
3: Amen.
0: One of the hard, I'm telling you something, children can be cruel these days. Children, I pray for our kids. They have to go through so much. Whether you're Reagan's age or college age, y'all have to go through so much that our generation didn't face.
1: Yes,
0: but if you want peace today, give it to God.
1: Amen.
0: The Bible says, well, listen, you kids and teenagers, older kids, everybody's a kid to me because we're pushing 60s going. But when somebody wrongs you in school, college, high school, middle school, whatever it is, you know what the Bible tells you to do? Pray for them.
1: That's right.
0: You know what you do? It says you heap coals of kindness upon their head.
3: Amen.
0: You want to have how to get rid of the person who, not get rid of, I shouldn't say that, so you may take that term and go somewhere. How to make peace with that person that don't like you? Tell them you're praying for them.
2: Right on.
1: Mm-hmm.
2: Right.
0: Tell them you're praying for them. Because most of the time, that's going to do one of two things. They're either going to think you're crazy and leave you alone. Like, whatever works, right? Come on, man, help me out of here. Whatever works. They'll think you're crazy and leave you alone, or you might plant a seed that wins them to the Lord.
3: Amen.
1: Amen.
0: But when somebody's wronging you, you can look at them with peace in your heart and say, I love you, I'm praying for you, and God loves you. They don't know how to respond. Trust me, I've done it. Now, I went the other way, too. I went off the deep end and got physical. I went the wrong way. I went the way Tony wants to go, and then I went God's way. God's way works better. Amen? Every single time. But peace in our life only comes from surrender to God.
3: Amen.
0: Where do we find that surrender? He made it possible on Calvary's Hill.
2: Yes, He did.
0: Listen, I don't know. This is probably one of the shortest messages I've ever preached. Robertson, you ain't done yet. I just helped you out, Robert. But when I look at Calvary, there's so much that could be said. But if there's anything out of what we've talked about so far this morning, the peace that He gives us that passes all understanding, the world cannot understand it.
2: Amen.
0: They can't comprehend it, can they?
2: No.
0: Listen, many of you here today have lost loved ones.
2: Yes.
0: Spouses, parents, children. But how did you get through it? The peace of God.
2: Amen.
0: The peace of God. You're not going to find it in a bottle. You're not going to find it in a handful of pills. You're not going to find it in the pornography and the gambling, the drinking, whatever the addictions of the world and that Satan's dangling that little carrot out there. You're not going to find peace in this world till you find Jesus in your heart.
1: Amen.
0: Right. And we say this all the time here. Every one of us is born with a void in our life. That void happened when Adam and Eve fell in the garden and broke the unity, the harmony mankind had with God, and brought us into a world of sin. That hole was born in every individual. As innocent as little Lila is back there, she's going to have to make a choice one day to accept Jesus Christ and fill that void, or reject him and keep on looking for peace that she'll never find.
3: Yeah.
0: That's the same with each of you here.
3: Amen.
2: Right.
0: It's the same with me. Hey, I've tried it. The world's way, and it don't work.
2: Amen.
0: There's nothing this world can offer you that will make you whole.
2: Nope. Right.
0: There's no amount of money, there's no amount of social status, there's no amount of possessions that can make you whole again. But the Lord said, trust me.
3: That's
0: right. I will make you whole.
2: Amen.
0: Why? Because he brings that harmony back that we were created with when mankind was created in the garden.
2: That's right.
0: He brings that peace back that lets us know, hey, I'm good with God. Why do you think Adam and Eve took off running when the Lord came through the garden and said, where y'all at? The Bible says they were naked. Mm-hmm. They were ashamed. They were humiliated. But he asked the question, who told you? Who told you? Because of that sin in the garden, the harmony, the peace that they had before that moment, the Bible says that the Lord would walk in the cool of the evening in the garden in their midst and commune with them, fellowship with them. And there was no embarrassment, there was no displeasure, there was no humility to be had because they were in perfect harmony with God.
2: Amen.
0: But the moment that harmony was broken, we all suffered.
2: Mm-hmm.
0: And we were born with that missing piece.
2: Amen.
0: That brings us the peace of God. And his name's Jesus. Amen.
1: Amen.
0: At Calvary's cross, they found peace.
3: Amen.
0: I found peace. You found peace.
2: Yep.
0: Through Jesus. And we got one more here, and we're gonna close with it. It kind of encapsulates everything we said. Turn over to 1 John with me. 1 John chapter 1. I'm sorry, chapter 2. We got two verses of scripture here. Actually, I told you a story. We're gonna use two more passages of scripture. If you can find your place there, go back to Romans with me. 1 John chapter 1, or chapter 2, verse 2. And he is the propitiation for our sins, and not for ours only, but also for the sins of the whole world.
2: Amen.
0: Now then, chapter 4, verse 10 of 1 John, it says, herein is love, not that we love God, but that he loved us and sent his Son to be the propitiation for our sins. Now, you don't have to turn to Romans, I'll just read it. Romans chapter 3, if you want to write it down. Verse 24, let's see. Let's just start at verse 21. But now the righteousness of God without the law is manifested, being witnessed by the law and the prophets. Even the righteousness of God, which is by faith of Jesus Christ, unto all and upon all them that believe. For there is no difference. For all have sinned and come short of the glory of God.
2: Amen.
0: Being justified freely by his grace through the redemption that is in Christ Jesus, whom God hath set forth to be a propitiation through faith in his blood, to declare his righteousness for the remission of sins that are past through the forbearance of God, to declare, I say, at this time his righteousness, that he might be just and the justifier of him which believeth in Jesus. Do you know what the word propitiation means? The definition is an offering or sacrifice that turns away the wrath of God for the penalty of sin. So if you want to look at Calvary and those three verses we read, the propitiation for our sins, that sacrifice turned God's wrath from us to his Son, Brother Hubert. Now, there's one time in Scripture that Jesus says, my God, instead of my Father. And I'm sure you know where that is by now. My God, why hast thou forsaken me?
2: Yeah.
0: As his Son and our Savior hung on Calvary's cross, bleeding out, bearing our sins, God had to turn his back on his only begotten Son because of my sins and your sins.
2: That's right.
0: Because he couldn't stand to look upon the evil that was upon his Son.
2: That's right.
0: And Christ had to recognize him, not as Holy Father, not as Father that he spoke with through all of his ministry, and referred to him as all of his ministry, even when he was 12 years old in the synagogue, in the temple. They came back and realized he wasn't with them. They came back and found him, and he said, I must be busy about my Father's business. When he prayed in the Garden of Gethsemane, my Father, if it be thy will, let this cup pass from me. Not my will, but thy will be done. All through Scripture, Jesus references our Heavenly Father, our God, as his Father. Except one time. And that's when he was bearing our sins on Calvary's cross. He was the propitiation. He was the sacrifice that turned the wrath of God from us to himself.
3: Amen.
0: My God, why have you forsaken me? He had to, so that we could have life. Calvary's a precious place in the life of every believer. Amen. When you look at the moment you were saved, whatever day that was, whether it was 2 days ago or 50 years ago, it's rapidly approaching 50 years for me. But I can still go to that place, Brother Hubert.
2: Me too, Brother Tony.
0: And I can know in that moment in time that God's wrath was passed from me to his Son. Brother Jack read it this morning, John 3:36. He that believes on the Son hath life, he that believeth not on the Son hath not life, and his wrath of God abides upon him. You see, if you're here this morning and you've never experienced how precious Calvary is, you're living under the wrath of God. And trust me, friends, you do not want to die in that condition. You do not want to die in that condition. You see, once you draw that last breath, there's no chance for that propitiation, that substitute, that precious blood. There's no chance to experience that once you leave this walk of life. But today is the day of salvation.
2: Amen.
0: The Bible says it's not God's will that any should perish, but that all should come to repentance.
3: Amen.
0: If you believe in your heart, confess with your mouth that Jesus Christ was crucified, buried, and rose from the dead, you can be saved. He's not going to turn you away. But what he won't do is force you to come. It's a free choice. And you've got to make it. You've got to choose. Will I accept the peace, the precious blood, the prayer that was given, the substitute that was made for me? Or will I walk out of here the same way I came in, lost and undone, headed for hell? If I can bring you up here and get you saved, I'd do it.
2: Yeah.
0: I'd line them up out the door, come out the street, Brother Hubert.
2: Me too.
0: Can't do it. You've got to choose. So I ask you this morning, that precious blood that was poured out for your sins, was it in vain? Did Christ die in vain? Are you still rejecting him? Those of you that have been born again, you know the difference that was made in your life the moment you came to Jesus.
2: Amen.
0: Is it easy? No. Is it going to be a life of roses? No. But it's a life of peace, even in the time of the storm.
2: Yes.
0: It's a life of security, even in the time of distresses and anxiety. It is a life that's surrounded and secured by the love of God.
2: Amen.
0: But if you don't have it this morning, you have none of that. So I ask you this in closing. What will you do with Jesus? He went to Calvary for you. But what are you going to do with him? Father, we thank you for your word this morning. It was short, but it sure was sweet, Lord. I just ask you that you just meet the needs of the invitation as we have a song. And whatever the heart is here that needs broken, God, I just pray. I pray, Father, that you would just move in all the way that you can move. Bring us to the place you want us to be. Help us to see you, Father, for who you want to be to us. Not who we think you ought to be, but who you want to be in our lives. We love you today, Lord. And I ask you now, meet the needs of the invitation in Jesus' name. Amen. Brother Robert, come a song. Say it, if you will. If you have a need this morning. Maybe you just want to say thank you for God. Maybe it's something in your heart that you know, we get caught up in life, don't we? We don't stop and thank God for the things that he's done for us.
2: Yes,
0: now, when somebody challenges us, we do, don't we? If I ask you, are you thankful for Calvary? Every hand in here that go up. But how many times do we just stop and say, thank you, Jesus? Not, I need this and this and this, but just thank you, Jesus. Thank you, Jesus. Have you done that today? What's the number, Robinson?
4: 177.
0: If you have a need, bring it to the Lord.
4: Bless you, Lord.

0: the song, Brother Roberts. Diane, I appreciate your attention to the Lord this morning. I appreciate your obedience. I'm going to tell you something. There's nothing that intimidates the devil more than a Christian mom and dad praying.
1: That's
0: right. For their house. Amen. Because you put him on notice that he ain't going to win.
2: Yes, you will.
0: You know, we get up each day as Christian, and if we start about our day, the devil ain't really worried about us. But when you stop and pray, the devil starts taking notice.
3: Yep.
0: When you stop and read, the devil really gets nervous. When you stop and praise, the devil gets scared.
1: Amen.
0: There's your best defense in your walk
1: Amen.
0: In this
1: That's
0: life.
1: Right. Amen.
0: It's the words in this book and the spirit that dwells within your heart.
2: Yep.
1: Thank you.
0: I thank you for your attention this morning. Thank you for your obedience. And I tell you what, don't leave here if you don't have peace. Listen, we've had people walk out that door and say, I can't do it, and come back in and have come to this altar. It's happened many times. If that's you today, don't let the devil defeat you.
3: Yeah.
0: Don't let him feed you a lie.
3: Right.
0: If you need the Lord, here's a place to meet him. Amen?
2: Amen.
3: Amen.
0: And I'll come back in here and we'll pray until tonight's service if that'll bring you peace.
3: Yes. Amen.
0: There's things such as praying through, you know it.
2: Yeah.
0: You don't
2: Amen.
0: See it much anymore. Pray through.
3: Amen.
0: We have a word before we dismiss.
4: Tony, Cece sent out a prayer request, said that she'd been fighting low blood sugar all night, and says that I've been having a hard time getting it to stay up to the point that it will read.
0: Wow. Low blood
4: sugar.
0: That's cool. Now that's dangerously low.
3: Yeah.
0: You're not familiar with that process. That's dangerously low. That's pray for her, because there's nothing makes you feel any worse than that stuff going crazy. Anyone else? All right, all hearts and minds clear. Brother Jim Bell, would you close us out, please?
5: Dear Lord, most gracious Heavenly Father, thank you again, Lord, for this day. Thank you, dear Lord, for each one that came this way today, Lord, bless them and their families.
0: Praise you, Lord.
5: Take this with us today, Lord, and apply it to our hearts, the message today. Lead, guide, and watch over us, Lord, till we come again to the next appointed time. In Jesus' quick, loving name I pray.
3: Amen.
2: Amen.
3: Amen.
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All right, well, thank you once again for tuning in and listening to the radio broadcast. I hope you're having a wonderful day in the Lord. We'll start off with a good song from the church choir, and then we'll bring the message out of Mark chapter number 5. I want to invite you to be with us, Way of the Cross Baptist Church, 444 Fredonia Road, Dunlap, Tennessee. We pray the broadcast is a blessing to your heart. Hope you have a wonderful day in the Lord.

give you the message that's on her heart. Wrote a few things down this week. I feel like the Lord have us to give to you and pray that the Lord will make up the difference in our frailty. Mark chapter number 5 and verse number 15. Excuse me. And they came and they come to Jesus and see him that was possessed with the devil and had the legion sitting and clothed and in his right mind. And they were afraid. And they that saw it told them how it befell on him that was possessed with the devil, and also concerning the swine. And they began to pray him to depart out of their coast. And when he was come unto the ship, he that had been possessed with the devil prayed him that he might be with him. Howbeit, Jesus suffered him not, but saith unto him, Go home to thy friends, and tell them how great things the Lord hath done for thee, and hath had compassion on thee. And he departed and began to publish in Decapolis how great things Jesus had done for him, and all men did marvel. Let's read there again in verse number 15, and him that was possessed with the devil. That's what we'll preach on for a little while. God to help us out of Mark chapter number 5. Dear Heavenly Father, I thank you for your blessings on us. Lord, I pray that you help us rightly divide your word and help your people with the word of God. Lord, give us clarity of thought, clarity of speech. And Lord, I pray that you give us liberty to preach the word of God to your people and help them. And Lord, if there's somebody here tonight, today, that's never been saved, God, I pray that you'll touch their heart and draw them to yourself. God, if you'll help us. Your people get help from your word, and we thank you for it. In Jesus' name I pray, amen. It said, and he that was possessed with the devil, and then again we see it in verse number 16, to him that was possessed with the devil, and then again verse number 18, and when he came into the ship, he that had been possessed with the devil prayed him that he might be with him. And Jesus suffered him not, but said unto him, Go home to thy friends and tell them how great things the Lord hath done for thee and hath had compassion on thee. And for a little while, if God will help me, I won't preach on that thought of he that had been possessed. By way of introduction, you know what's going on here. In Mark chapter number 5, we see this maniac that's possessed. In verses 2 and 5, the Bible tells us, and when he came out to the ship, immediately there met him out of the tombs a man with an unclean spirit who had his dwelling among the tombs, and no man could bind him, no, not with chains, because that he had been often bound with fetters and chains, and the chains had been plucked asunder by him, and the fetters broken in pieces. Neither could any man tame him. And always, night and day, he was in the mountains and in the tombs, crying and cutting himself with stones. So we see the maniac that was possessed. This man is full of devils. The Bible tells us that Jesus asked him, What is your name? He said, Our name is Legion, for we are many. Brother Dustin, just in reading this is a bad dude. This is a wicked man. This is somebody who's not just possessed by a devil, but many devils. We'll see later on. At above 2,000 swine, 2,000 pigs were filled with the devil. So this man at least, Brother Junior, had 2,000 devils in him if one devil possessed one swine. And so we see that this maniac is possessed. This is a man who's crazy. This is a man who's insane, a man under the power of somebody and something else. We see the maniac that's possessed, but then thank God the story doesn't end there. But we see the miracle that was performed in verse number 6. It said, But when he saw Jesus afar off, he fell down at his feet. Brother Tom, later on it said, and he told them, gave them leave to come out of him. And they came out of that man, that legion, that devil-possessed man. I'm glad that Jesus showed up and made a difference in that man's life. That man was possessed. That man was without hope. Everybody tried to help him. They chained them up with chains. They chained them up, tied them up with cords. Nobody could help this man. But a man named Jesus came by and made all the difference and changed that man. You may have tried AA. You may have tried every kind of system that there may be out there. Every 12-step program.
program that's supposed to help you. Every marriage counseling course that you can take. You may have tried it all, but there's a man named Jesus. And if you give him to him, he'll make a difference and he'll change your life. We see the maniac is possessed, the miracle that was performed, and we see the massacre of pigs. Look what it said in verse number 10. Verse number 8, for when he said he come with unclean spirit, he asked him, what is thy name, Legion? It said he besought him much, verse 10, he besought him much that they would not send them away out of the country. In verse 11, now there were nine of the mountains a great herd of swine feeding. And all the devils besought him, saying, send us into the swine, that we may enter in unto them. And forthwith Jesus gave them leave. And unclean spirits, and the unclean spirits went out and entered into the swine, and the herd ran violently down a steep place into the sea. And they were about 2,000 and were choked in the sea. Brother Langston said they all committed suicide. All them pigs, them 2,000 pigs came down. Full of the devil. Full of the devil. It's interesting, these pigs could not live with what one man lived with for all them years. For all, he had been finding the other places. He said for a long time he had been in this state. For a long time, Brother Tom. And these pigs could not dwell with these devils, and they run down into the sea. We see the massacre of pigs. But then we see the Messiah being put out, verse number 14. Look what it says. It said, and they that fed the swine fled and told it in the city, in the country. And they went out to see what was done. And they came to Jesus and seen him that was possessed with the devils, had legion sitting and clothed in his right mind. And they were afraid, in verse 16, and they saw it and told them how it befell him that was possessed with the devil, also concerning the swine. Verse 17, listen to what they said. And they began to pray him to depart out of their coast. Here they are, and they've just seen this great miracle, how God delivered a man. But when God delivered that man, it cost them something, and it hit them in their pocketbook. And they lost all that swine that they'd invested in, all those pigs that they had invested in, all that time and labor, Brother Junior. And they said, well, we're glad he got help, but it didn't have to cost us like it did. If this keeps up, we're going to be bankrupt. And they told Jesus to leave. Well, I'll be honest with you. God really starts to do something in the area and really starts to work in the area. There's going to be some people ain't happy about it. Whether it be in churches, communities, or families. I've seen it in churches where God begin to move and people have problem with it and they say, I can't bear that. I've seen it in families where God begin to work in the lives of young people, and young people get stronger convictions than mom and daddy did, and mom and daddy tell them, now you're going to have to cool down. I've seen it. I've watched it, Brother Robbie. I've watched parents go to their children and say, now you're worrying a whole lot too much. You're worrying way too much about this. I mean, young girls begin to talk about how they're cleaning out their closets. Young men begin to talk

he still had to endure and that he still possessed after God had saved him. What are those things? First off, I want you to notice that this man still had scars to bear. This man still had scars to bear. The Bible tells us, verse number 4, it said, because they had been often bound with fetters and chains, and the chains had been plucked asunder by him, and the fetters broken in pieces. Neither could any man tame him, and always, night and day, he was in the mountains and in the tombs, crying and cutting himself with stones. No doubt this man, he bore about in his body, scars in his body from the life that he'd once lived. I'm thankful God can save sinners. I'm thankful God can save people. But I also know that they bear scars in their body from the life that they once lived. I know of a man that I've known most of my life now, and he would say this, Brother Chad. He had some sickness, he had some problems, and he said this. He said, I am buried. He had preached for a little while. He forsook the cause of Christ, and he ended up running after his own lust. And Brother Junior, this is what he told me. He said, I'm buried in my body. He had disease in his body and sickness in his body. His body riddled with pain all the time, as long as I've known him, Brother Michael, and he said, I'm bearing in my body the burden and the scars of the sin that I committed in my life. God forgave him, but he still got them scars. Still got them scars. I've known preachers, had great power with God, and they had physical ailments, physical problems, and they could tell you and they could show you the events of history and said, this has happened to me because of that. There's scars in this body that we bear. This man had scars in his body, but not only that, this man had scars in his mind. It said he dwelled in the tombs. No man could tame him, Brother Michael. He dwelled in the tombs, crying and cutting himself. No doubt he had scars in his body from them sharp stones cutting his arms and cutting his flesh and them chains that he had busted and them fetters that he had broken. But he also, I'm sure, had scars in his mind remembering how wicked and vile that he was. I don't know about you, but I got some things I wish I could forget. I don't know about you, but there's things I wish I could take back. It's things I've seen I wish I'd never seen. It's things I've said I wish I'd never said. It's places I've been I wish I'd never gone. I bear them burdens, them scars in my mind. Now this man, no doubt, bore these scars in his mind. I'm talking about the possessions of a possessed man. He's not possessed anymore, but he still has some things. There's the burden of scars that he has to bear, but then there's the sorry reputation that he has. Listen to how the Bible describes them and how history sees them. How a lot of times we talk about the wild man. That's what a lot of times he's referred to. A lot of times your notes will say the demoniac or the maniac of Gadara. That's how history remembers this man. The Bible calls him Legion, somebody full of devils. Told him he has a man full of unclean spirits, that filthiness that he bore. He had got a sorry reputation. Brother Tom, we have no other state calling him anything other than he that was possessed with the devil. Imagine throughout all history being remembered for what you've done. That's what happened. I'm not trying to bring you down. It'll get better. Just hold on. He had the burden of scars he had to bear. He had the sorry reputation he was known for. Everyone knows him as the maniac down there. They said, man, we tried to help him, but we couldn't. Imagine this man after God had saved him trying to get a job. Well, I mean, I'd hire you, but you don't have any credentials at all. We don't need no wild man. We don't need a maniac. Put me in mind of Saul of Tarsus. After God saved him, he had a reputation he had to live down. And Barnabas, thank God for Barnabas. Barnabas said, he's one of us. I've heard him preach. I've talked to him. He's one of us. I mean, even, who was it? Who was it that he went to his house? Brother Ananias, thank you. Went to Ananias' house. And Ananias heard from God and said, you mean Saul of Tarsus?
The one that's been

0: killing us. So we was running pretty good at attendance until Saul come by. I mean, he just sliced our attendance. He locked up the preachers. He locked up the deacons. He locked up everybody that had any desire to serve God. And we heard he was coming our way to do the same thing to us. God said, hey, I've cleansed them. I've saved them. I've done something with them. He's my servant. But he still had a reputation to live down. Had the reputation, a sorry reputation. I'm talking about the possessions of a possessed man. He had scars to bear, both in his body and in his mind. He had a sorry reputation he had to live down. But I thank God that in spite of all that, Brother Chad, he had a settled peace. Verse number 15. Look what it said, verse 15. And they came to Jesus and see him that was possessed with the devil and had the legion sitting and clothed and in his right mind. And they were afraid. That tickles me every time I read it, Brother Tom. Here they are. He, for years, had been out in the tombs crying and cutting himself full of devils. Nobody could bind them. Now he's sitting there clothed and in his right mind at the feet of Jesus, and they're scared to death. And as they see him, they had legion, they had the devil legion sitting and clothed and in his right mind, and they were afraid. People get real uncomfortable if somebody's sold out to God. I've had family that treat me different because I've made up my mind I'm just going to live for God. I've had friends, buddies of mine, they treat me different than they used to because I've made up my mind I just want to live for God. Notice the settled peace that he had. He was settled in his mannerisms. He was sitting. He was settled in his modesty. He was sitting clothed. He was settled in his mind and in his right mind. And then in Luke chapter number 8, he was settled on his master. He was sitting at the feet of Jesus. God made a difference in this man's life. Imagine this man. He's got scars in his body and scars on his mind. And though he wishes they weren't there, he's still got a settled peace. Brother Mitchell, there's things I wished I'd never done, and there's things I wished I'd never said, and there's scars on my mind, and there's scars in my body, scars in my mind, and I wish never had to be there. But it's all right, because I've got peace with God now. I've got peace with God now. The devil, I know I about half preached my message earlier. The devil got me in trouble, but Jesus got me out. Sometimes he'll bring up those things. But Jesus said, their sins and their iniquities will I remember no more. I'm looking forward to the day when all those tears had been bottled up in the secret place. God bottles up them tears. And one day in the book of Revelation, God's going to take his big handkerchief and wipe all them tears away. Not just the tears that I've got at the judgment seat. Not just the tears I've got at the great white throne judgment, but all them tears he had bottled up all my life, and all the suffering, all the pain, every care, every burden, he's going to wipe them away one day. I've got peace in my heart. I got peace in my heart. His peace was settled in his heart. He had settled peace. He was settled in his mannerisms, his modesty, his mind, his master. He just made up his mind. He's going to live for God. But then not only did he have a settled peace, did he have scars to bear, did he have a sorry reputation, but he had a story to tell. Look what the Bible said in verse number 18. And when he came to the ship, he that had been possessed with the devil prayed him that he might be with him. But it was best for that man to stay there and be a witness in his mercy. And in his grace, he left a witness behind. This man had scars, yes. This man had a sorry reputation, absolutely. This man had a settled peace in his heart before God. I thank God for a peace before him. But this man had a story to tell. Look what he said. He said, stay here. He prayed him that he might go with him. Jesus suffered him not, but said unto him, go home to thy friends and tell them how great things God hath done for thee and had compassion on thee. And he departed and began to publish in Decapolis how great things Jesus had done for him. And all men did marvel. He had a story to tell. Notice who he told. His friends at home. Just go to thy house.
1: Tell thy friends. Now, as a saved person, there ought to be some separation. And it's not wise for a saved person to run with the crowd they used to run with. But I don't find anything wrong every now and then dropping by and said, hey, let me remind you what Jesus did. Look at who he told. He told his friends back at home. Not only who he told. I want to say this too. You got a bad reputation to live down. Might as well live it down at home. Because if you go somewhere else, it's just going to follow you there. But if you'll just stay at home, get that thing lived down, you can go anywhere you want to. I know I ain't no old man. I've talked to enough of them. They said there ain't no sense in running away from problems. Problems are wherever you're going to run to. And if you've done something foolish, might as well just live it down at home. Because whenever you get wherever else you're going to go, it's going to follow you there. Somebody tell you about it. Somebody tell somebody about it. Let me see who he told. But then I want you to notice what he told. He didn't tell them about what he was. They already knew that. He didn't tell them about what it was like in them nights out there alone in the tomb cutting himself. He didn't tell about the wicked, vile things that he might have done up there in that graveyard. He didn't tell about the visions that he'd seen while he was under demonic power. He didn't tell about those things. But what did he tell? What great things the Lord had done. I love it when people testify, but I don't need to know how many women you ran around with. I don't need to know how many beers you drank. I don't need to know how many fights you were in. I listen to some men testify, and by the time they're done talking about how bad they was, you get to wondering, well, it sounds like they missed. They said, I used to done this, I used to do this, I used to do that, but now I'm saved. Sound like they missed what they used to be instead of being thankful for what God done in their life. I'm telling you the truth. I've heard it. I've heard women testify about all kinds of vile, ungodly things. By the time it's over with, Brother Tom, you're embarrassed to be there. I don't need to know what all you used to be. What did they tell? Told about the great things the Lord had done. I'm talking about the story they had to tell. Who he told? He told those that were around them. What he told? He told them what the Lord had done. When did he tell them? Look what he said in verse number 20. Verse number 19. Tell them how great things the Lord had done for thee, and that and hath had compassion on thee. And he departed and began to publish in Decapolis how great things God had done for him. And all men did marvel. When do I need to do what God's told me to do? When he tells you to do it. Once God tells you, get after it. Get with him. I taught Brother James there in the assisted living facility. He told me, I was there talking to him, and he was reminiscing about good days and how God had moved in the past. And Brother Tom, he said this. I was standing in the corner. He said, take a good look, son. He said, this is your future. And then he said this, Brother Robbie. He said, if you're going to do anything for God, you better get with it. If you're going to do anything for God, better get with it. Brother Matt, you come with a song of invitation. Here's the conclusion while he comes. Here's the conclusion to the message. Don't let your past hinder you. This man had scars in his body he had to bear. He had scars in his mind he had to bear. He had a sorry reputation he had to live down. But he had met Jesus Christ. And Jesus Christ made a difference and settled some things in his heart. And he had a story to tell. If you have met Jesus Christ, I want to assure you, you've got a story to tell. Your story may be different than mine in detail, but it's got the same point. There's a man named Jesus came to where I was and saved my soul from hell and sin and made a difference in my life. Don't let your past hinder you. Don't let your past hinder you from coming to Christ. Maybe somebody here today, I don't know your heart. Maybe somebody here today said, Brother Ryan, I am just too bad. I am just too bad. Don't let your past hinder you from coming to Christ. Jesus said, all that Father give me shall come to me, and he that cometh to me I will in no wise cast out. Don't let your past hinder you from coming to Christ. Don't let your past hinder you from enjoying victory that Christ gives. He has made us more than conquerors. You know the only way to be more than a conqueror is if somebody else fought the battle. The conqueror is the one that fought it. More than conqueror. I didn't have to lift a finger. He just won the battle. Don't let it hinder you from enjoying the victory that Christ offers. Then don't let it hinder you from working and telling others what great things God has done. Say, well, they won't believe me. They don't have no confidence in me. Just tell them anyhow. Tell them anyhow. Surrender it to God. Say, God, I can't do nothing about it. You got me out of what I was in. Whether it be before salvation or after salvation, a lot of us have got problems. Don't let them problems keep you from living for God.
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8: 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Let's begin.
6: Well, thank you always to our Jay Webb for his kind words. 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We are blessed to have you tune in today, and how honored we are each and every time that you join us for our studies here from the International Gospel Hour. It is indeed delightful, dear friends, to even think about the fine opportunity that has been afforded us by the Creator of all things to assemble or to come together, if you will, by way of this broadcast for the purpose of studying the Word of the Lord. I trust that we have set aside our petty thought and human ideas. Let's open our hearts for the reception of God's Word. Jesus said, "If any man will come after me, let him deny himself and take up his cross and follow me," Matthew 16, verse 24. Through our broadcast, we will do our best to give a Bible answer to any question that may arise. If I cannot give you a Bible answer, I will be frank and say so, and I will absolutely refuse to advance to you my opinion, for I am sure that your opinions are just as good as mine, if not better. I am sure that human thoughts and opinions are responsible for so many honest souls going contrary to heaven's will. For God said that his thoughts and ways are not like man's, Isaiah 55, 8 and 9. Therefore, when man follows his own thoughts or walks in his own ways, he can go but wrong, or he can but go wrong, for God says that his thoughts and ways are not like man's. Our study for this time concerns the thief on the cross. We hear asked often, "Preacher, the thief on the cross was saved without being baptized. Why can't we be saved without it?" First, friends, the querist said that the thief was saved without being baptized. But let me ask you something. How do you know that the thief wasn't baptized? Now, just because he was a thief doesn't imply that he wasn't baptized. I know of many thieves who were baptized, and John did quite a bit of baptizing back there. Therefore, we assume absolutely too much when we assume that the thief wasn't baptized just because he was a thief. This question, to my mind, is one of no little importance, and I am sure that it deserves close and sincere study, for thousands of the religious world look upon the case of the thief on the cross as a model case of conversion under the Christian dispensation. Yes, even more, it is often referred to as a model case of salvation in the kingdom of ultimate glory. Therefore, from the case of the thief on the cross, thousands are being taught that although they may have lived in sin and open rebellion against God all the days of their lives, if they can only, in their last dying moments, view Jesus by faith, dying on the cross, shedding his blood for their sins, and call upon him as the poor dying malefactor did, that all will be well, that as soon as the breath leaves their body, the spirit shall be wafted on the balmy wings of Jesus and tenderly conveyed into the peaceful presence of God and there to dwell forever. With this teaching so eminent in our land, the hand of the wicked, friends, is being strengthened. And they continue in wickedness with the happy thought that just as the thief on the cross was wafted away to the ports of eternal glory, they too, when called from this stage of action, will leave with the bright assurance of future blessedness at God's own right hand in heaven. Friends, such teaching is erroneous and extremely dangerous. Therefore, I earnestly ask that we give this question sincere, honest, and prayerful study. Now let us turn to Luke 23:39-43. And one of the malefactors which was hanged railed on him, saying, "If you be the Christ, save yourself and us." But the other answering rebuked him, saying, "Dost not thou fear God, seeing thou art in the same condemnation? And we indeed justly, for we receive the due reward of our decision, or of our deeds. But this man has done nothing amiss." And he said unto Jesus, "Lord, remember me when you come into your kingdom." And Jesus said unto him, "Verily I say unto thee, today that shalt thou be with me in paradise." Now, friends, I ask that we face the facts just as they are in this question, without trying to bend them about to justify some petty desire of our own. It is contended by some that the thief was saved. This we neither affirm nor deny, for the Bible teaches neither. The fact in the case is, the thief that engages our attention did not ask Christ to save him anyway. He only asked him to remember him when he came into his kingdom. And Christ said unto him, "Today shalt thou be with me in paradise." Because of this promise of Jesus, thousands think that as soon as the breath left their bodies, Christ and the thief were carried away to heaven, where the thief abides today. But, my friends, there is nothing further from the truth than this contention. And this contention is the result of man's failure to rightly divide the word of truth. I admit that Christ said, "Today shalt thou be with me in paradise," but where did they go that day? Christ surely didn't go to heaven that day, for he said to himself, or he said so himself. Hear him, John 20:16, when Jesus said unto her, "Mary," she turned herself and said unto him, "Rabboni," which is to say, "Master." Jesus saith unto her, "Touch me not, for I am not yet ascended to my Father." This is at least 3 days after his conversation with the thief on the cross, and he says, "I am not yet ascended." Furthermore, according to Acts 1:3, he didn't ascend until 40 days thereafter. This, of course, makes 43 days from the conversation between Christ and the thief and the ascension of Christ. Therefore, it is evident that Christ did not go to heaven that day. But where did he next go? He went next to the tomb of Joseph, Luke 23:51-53, and to Hades, or hell, the unseen world. The thief went with him, for Jesus told him that today shalt thou be with me in paradise. As further proof that Jesus went to Hades, Peter quotes David, Acts 2:31, hear him. "He, seeing this before, spake of the resurrection of Christ, that his soul was not left in Hades," or hell, "neither his flesh did see corruption." How could David say that Christ's soul was not left in Hades if he did not go there? This Hades seems to refer to the unseen abode of the spirits of the dead, the receptacle of disembodied spirits between death and the resurrection. Therefore, paradise, the place or state in which Christ said that the thief would be with him that day, must be included in that unseen abode, or the Greek word Hades. It certainly could not be heaven where the Father dwells, for Christ did not go there that day himself, but he went first into the lower parts of the earth. Hear the Apostle Paul in Ephesians 4:8-10. Wherefore he saith, when he ascended up on high, he led captivity captive, and gave gifts unto men. Now he that he ascended, what is it but that he also descended first into the lower parts of the earth? He that descended is the same also that ascended far above all heavens, that he might fill all things. According to history, it was understood that in the past ages that Hades was divided into two parts. First, paradise, the unseen abode of the disembodied spirits of the righteous, and secondly, Tartarus, or the unseen abode of disembodied spirits of the wicked. Hear the Apostle Paul in 2 Peter 2:4. For if God spared not the angels that sinned, but cast them down to hell, or the Greek word Tartarus here, and delivered them into chains of darkness to be reserved unto the judgment. This makes it very clear that Christ and the thief went to Hades, but it is also clear that about 43 days from the time of the conversation between Christ and the thief, Christ mounted the clouds and ascended to the Father, Acts 1:3-11. But we do not have a record of Christ taking the thief with him. Therefore, so far as the record goes, the thief is still in Hades awaiting the great resurrection. But let us grant that the thief was saved. However, the Bible doesn't say that he was, but for the sake of a better understanding, let us say that he was saved. Well, friends, you couldn't be saved like him, for if he was saved, and it does appear he's there waiting the resurrection in paradise, he was saved under the law or the old covenant, and we are living under the new and living way or the new covenant, which became effective after the death of Christ. Christ had not died at the time of his conversation with the thief, and the new covenant did not become effective until he did die, Hebrews 9:15-17. Furthermore, while Christ was here on earth, he had the power to forgive sins as he pleased. In Matthew 9:8, he said, "But that you may know that the Son of Man hath power on earth to forgive sins." He could say, "Thy sins be forgiven thee, go in peace and sin no more," etc., before his new will became effective. But since he has died and his new will having come into effect at his death, if we are saved today, it must be according to his will or by complying with the conditions of salvation as stipulated in the new will or the new covenant. There is no way around this, friends. So we had better come out from behind that thief on the cross and obey the Lord. Again, the question often asked, along the lines of, the thief on the cross was saved without being baptized, and one wants to know why we can't be saved without it. Now, friends, in the first place, as we have said, we don't know whether the thief was baptized or not, and that is pure assumption on one's part that the thief wasn't baptized. Furthermore, the thief was dead when Christ commanded baptism. Let us call the thief to record and see what he has to say about it. Let's picture ourselves calling the thief in question regarding this matter. All right, here we go. Mr. Thief, do you know that Christ died? Answer, sure, I know that Christ died. I was crucified with him. Thank you, Mr. Thief, but another question, if you will. Do you know that Christ was buried? The thief? No, I was dead at that time. Well, Mr. Thief, do you know that Christ rose again from the dead? Oh, I know I was dead before that time. Well, one last question. Do you know that Christ commanded baptism? The thief? Well, no, I was dead at that time. Thank you, Mr. Thief. I know that you are telling the truth, for Christ didn't command baptism until after he had risen from the dead. Listen to Matthew 28:18-19. And Jesus came and spake unto them, saying, All power is given unto me in heaven and in earth. Go ye therefore and teach all nations, baptizing them in the name of the Father and of the Son and of the Holy Ghost. These words were spoken by the Savior after he had risen from the dead, and the thief had been dead for at least 3 days. Well, the one asking the question wants to know why can't we be saved without being baptized? Well, friends, you will have to see Jesus about that, for Jesus is the one who taught that baptism is a condition of salvation. Hear him from Mark 16:16, He that believes and is baptized shall be saved, but he that believes not shall be damned. Again, John 3:5, Verily, verily, I say unto you, except a man be born of water and of the Spirit, he cannot enter the kingdom of God. In Acts 2:38, Then Peter answered and said unto them, Repent and be baptized, every one of you, in the name of Jesus Christ, for the remission of sins, and you shall receive the gift of the Holy Spirit. And in Acts 22:16, when Saul was told by Ananias, And now why do you tarry? Why do you wait? Arise and be baptized, and wash away thy sins, calling on the name of the Lord. So, my dear friends, why not give up excuses and stop trying to go around the word of the Lord? If you and I are ever saved, we must obey the Lord. The Savior is interested in you, and it is not his will that any should perish, friends. So we call upon you to flee from such that are purely human in every phase and feature. And we are blessed and honored, and we are glad to present to you a church founded by Jesus Christ, bought with his own precious blood, filled with his Spirit, and guided by his unerring counsel. The terms of induction into it are such as you can easily understand. And I am hoping, trusting, and praying that you are willing to obey them and then trust him for the fulfillment of his every promise. If you understand these terms and are willing to accept them, we are always indeed happy to again extend to you the precious gospel call. By one putting one's trust in Christ the Savior, sincerely repenting of every sin, publicly acknowledge one's faith in him as being the Son of God, and surrendering to the divine ordinance of baptism for the remission of sins, and then live faithfully thereafter to him. If such one will do, heaven will be one's home. Friends, we concur, we would affirm, we need to focus on the cross of Christ more than the thief on the cross. We hope this study has helped to clear some matters of an often stated example of salvation. But friends, we want you to think on these matters, and we'd like to also encourage further study in these matters. We always like to share tools from our broadcast at our International Gospel Hour. We are seed sowers, and the seed is the Word of God, Luke 8:11. We'd like to encourage you to study these matters further. We also try to help with the location of a Church of Christ in your community that maybe in a one-on-one study or a discussion may help to clear things a little easier and to expedite the study and the desire you have to serve the Lord. But for now, we pause, and here is our J-Web with a very special booklet we'd love to send you titled, God and Man, How to Be Saved from Sin, and here is Jay with the details.
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6: And again, friends, we would love to send you God and Man, How to Be Saved from Sin, and we'd love to send that to you right away. Again, you can access it by mail or online. Permit me to say that our Turn Back the Clock broadcast today has allowed us to present the lesson, The Thief on the Cross, by the late R.N. Hogan. Brother Hogan lived from 1902 to 1997, a good long life, and he was one of many African-American evangelists who dealt with discrimination throughout his years of preaching, but such did not deter him. He baptized thousands, established a number of churches of Christ, and influenced over 100 men to preach the gospel. There is no doubt that his work is still carried on today. His work in the kingdom is well noted in the annals of history and all that he provided and all that he did. It is my honor to deliver this lesson today, and we are grateful for the work of Brother R.N. Hogan. And in the spirit of Abel 11 and verse 4, although being dead, he still speaks. Yes, friends, his study about the thief on the cross. We receive that question quite often. Well, the thief on the cross wasn't baptized, and I do believe Brother Hogan makes a very good point. The thief on the cross, friends, we really don't know for sure. I like to ask this question. What did he steal? Was he married? What was he like? You see, a lot of that we just simply don't know. However, we seem to know that he wasn't baptized, but in reality we don't. And let's not forget how Jesus indeed, according to Matthew 9:8, had power on earth to forgive sins. We saw him do that with the woman taken in adultery in John chapter 8. But we never say, well, she wasn't baptized. We never make her the issue. So, friends, we're looking at the wrong cross when we think of baptism. We need to be looking at the cross of Christ and, of course, his commands when he resurrected from the dead and before he ascended into the Father. And that's why, friends, we will study with you either through our offers by mail or if you would love to have a visit from someone of the Church of Christ in your community, we will do our best to arrange that. You can call us and leave us your name and number and say you'd like to have a visit, and then we will call you first and talk about it. And then we will handle that in a discreet, gracious way of which you are comfortable therein. Again, we like to encourage good Bible study material, and I want to pause and offer you another tool that we can send this to you along with God and Man. We can send you two for one in the same mailing. I'm going to defer back to our J. Webb with a very special little booklet. Many we have given away concerning something is wrong, but the Bible is right. Here is our J. Webb once again.
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6: And again, friends, we will send you both God and Man, How to Be Saved from Sin, and the free booklet, Something is Wrong, but the Bible is Right. So when you call, please request for both of them, and we will send them to you in the same mailing. You know, as we think about salvation and the thief on the cross, and as we've talked about today, I'm reminded of some words that I read recently by the late Stafford North that says salvation is a partnership between God and us. God sent Christ and gave the inspired word to tell us about him. We need not go to heaven or Hades to seek salvation. God has provided, and it is near us. God has provided that through the Gospel of John, chapter 3, when he sent his only begotten Son into the world, John 3:16. our part in this matter, friends, to accept what God gave us, to believe it in our hearts and confess it with our lips. These things are not all God has told us to do, but they are the first steps in our acceptance, as we studied earlier. Then the best news, whosoever calls on the name of the Lord shall be saved. And whether Jew or Gentile understand Christ or under Christ, all can call on him. This calling is not just shouting or saying, I believe, but rather God calls us through the gospel, 2 Thessalonians 2:14, and by obeying all the commands of the gospel, our faith, repentance, confession, and baptism, we accept its call. I'm mindful of a man who was in prison who heard the gospel from a fellow inmate. He accepted its call and was baptized into Christ. And then, through the mail, this prisoner converted his mother, who later converted his son. And eventually his wife accepted the gospel. And after his release from prison, he baptized his daughter. Friends, no doubt the gospel brings a better life and makes better families and gives more hope. And again, we hope our studies will help you toward that end. Maybe our study today is something you'd love to share with your family or friends. You can go to our website at internationalgospelhour.com, click on or scroll down to our 30-minute broadcast, and seek the one that says The Thief on the Cross. And you can play this once again and share this with your family and friends and study together. We strive to deliver the truth and nothing but the truth through our work here at International Gospel Hour. As we think about our study today, we hope that our study will be of help to you and is helpful, and we're grateful to share the things that we have brought forth today from the inspired Word of God. All Scripture is given by inspiration of God and is profitable for doctrine, for reproof, for correction, for instruction in righteousness, that the man of God may be complete or perfect, thoroughly furnished unto all good works. 2 Timothy 3:16 and 17. Indeed, the Scripture from the end of Genesis to the amen of the Revelation is inspired of God, and it is our joy to study the Bible with you on our broadcast from the International Gospel Hour. 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But we hope that that will be of an advantage to you as well, along with our study material. Let's also keep in mind that God has provided unto us all things that pertain unto life and godliness, according to 2 Peter 1, 3, and 4, and that through His Word we have His guidance, His care, His love, and His instruction. We will take His Word and study together at another time. But for now, friends, thank you for joining me today here on the International Gospel Hour broadcast. I'm Jeff Archie, and friends, keep listening.
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I'm Chaplain Linda Rosar for this program, Finding Your Hebrew Roots, Peace Finders Ministries, USA. And I know that there are many of you that are wondering about where are we in this end of the age? And why must I look up my Hebrew roots? Do I have Hebrew roots? Well, if you're a person of faith, and you believe there is an eternal God, and that he had a son they call Jesus Christ, which is basically a Greek derivative. Most people don't know that Matthew was written, and they found these in the Dead Sea Scrolls back in 47, and that's why they weren't made public knowledge, because the rabbis didn't know what to do with it. But there was a scroll of Matthew in Hebrew. So as we're driving and searching the countryside for different things that let us know that God is really working on different communities and ethnicities, I know that my husband is wearing a shirt as we go out and witness that says that God, Yeshua, died for me. My ride died for me. And so we want to bless all the people in Alabama, Tennessee, Georgia, and the tri-state area with the wisdom of God that comes from where? That's right, the Proverbs and the prayers of David. Because when things are difficult, and we were given that great commission, what was it? Rescue the perishing, care for the dying, and bringing in your sheaves. You know, back in the day, Joseph had a dream, a vision from God. And he said, I saw those sheaves, like his brothers and sisters. They were kind of bent over, bowing towards him. And later, the sun and moon and stars, that was like the 12 stars, 12 tribes, the mom and the dad. But God was going to use Joseph mightily. But first, even though he was a prince with those wonderful coat of colors, he went to the pit. And then later he went to the palace. And he became the prime minister of Egypt. Isn't that interesting? Because they had went down there in a year of famine. And Joseph, the brothers didn't realize who he was, and he wasn't going to say a word other than bring your brother Benjamin. Well, they had told him, we only have one brother at home left. And he said, well, I don't know if you're spies or not, but if you can produce this brother of yours, maybe then I can go lightly with you. But you know, on the way home, they checked their sacks, and, the gold was still there. Well, I thought we gave it to them. Well, we did, but somebody put it back. Oh, boy, do you think we need to go back there? Well, we'll bring it back when we come again and bring Benjamin. And you know the story. It's right there in Genesis. And he says, you know, I don't know what's going on here, but something seems sort of fishy. And we're going to see what's going on. And then there's a beautiful, wonderful reunion. And Joseph, he goes and weeps, dries his tears, and adjust his tunic and comes back out and said, you're my brothers and you've brought Benjamin, and I want you to go home and tell my father that while there is corn here and grain, you can come and bring your wagons and bring your goats and bring your herds and things like that. That's what they did. Wasn't that wonderful?
They had a reunion. And then, of course, there was the adoption of the two boys. You can read it in your Bible in Genesis concerning Ephraim and Manasseh. And so there's different kind of soundings for the names and words, kind of like we have in our English language. You know, the Southerners say, oh, I need a can of oil. And then up in North they say, oh, could you bring me a can of oil? And some people say, wait a minute here. Sounds a little different. But it's the same jar of oil. I think I say it right in the middle, hopefully. But we do want to be thinking about the end of days, because he said the exodus that came out of Egypt is going to be greater from around the world when Yeshua calls his people. Now, I told this to some folks not long ago, that, you know, Hitler thinks he had the final solution. The only thing is, a whole bunch of the Jewish people were hidden in the wilderness all over this planet. Oh, really, Miss Rosar? Well, God knows how to take care of his people. And there are certain things that happen that may not be, kind of like October 7th. But I'll tell you, when they came out of Egypt, it wasn't no little thing like, you know, Cecil DeMille was opening the Red Sea, and they didn't go two by twos. There is a three-mile isthmus, raised part of that Sea of Aqaba. You can look it up in your maps. You can look it up on your internet. I know AI has a disclaimer that says you may have to look up some things. May not be all what's written there. But we are depending on what? We're not depending on AI. We're depending on the word of the Lord. What is the word of the Lord, Miss Rosar? Well, he spoke to Moses face to face. El Panim Panim. I hope you've been learning a little bit of Hebrew along. Because I said to the people, if you've given your heart to God, and you repented of your sins, and he who makes people free are free indeed. But they have to do this intentional, on purpose, and make a covenant with God. I want to talk to you next week about covenant, because in Hebrew that's Oht, O-H-T, and a covenant is a very serious thing. It's not like a contract or like some kind of deed or something like that. It's the ketubah, the covenant. It is the bride's understanding of what the bridegroom desires. And he desires to what? To come and live with us forever. Leolam v'ed. And so we want to be careful about the things that we think, the words that we say, and then the deeds that we do, and then our attitudes and our motives. Those things you are responsible for before the living God. When you stand at the Bet Din, his judgment seat, he opens the books. You notice I said the books. Hope your name is in the book of life and it hasn't been blotted out. And I just say to people, keep your account short. If there's something that's concerning you, he said, cast your cares on me. That's what Yeshua said in the Brit. And that does mean Brit is covenant. Ish is people. So the British people do have the lineage of King David. And there are certain things that I could tell you more about the archaeological findings and things. And we do have a paper
that we can mail you or give you if you call our office. And we'd like you to know about some of these findings that are being revealed in this end of days so that you know who you are. Remember, I've been talking about, do you know God? Did you check out the 6,000-year snapshot? Did you ever go up and look at the ark? Yeah, that would be important. If you looked at the ark, and there's a genealogy with ethnicities, and those things will tell you about the things that went on in history. Well, whatever God did for 6,000 years has been good. And he is just waiting for people who will surrender themselves, their whole heart to God, and their whole mind, and their body, their soul, their strength, and love God with that whole heart. And that's a circumcised heart, and that's what we need. And so we just say, Lord, I pray for the people of Israel and the United States, because these two kingdoms were founded on the grace of God and the mercy of God. And so we want to be very careful about the words that we say, the thoughts that we think, and then our deeds. And if something, and the Holy Spirit tells you a little something, just take a moment and just let him speak to your heart so that you can repent of those things, because you want to do that before it is too late. And I shared with you that we were coming up on Tishri 1, where the trumpets are going and where the things are being put together so that the bride can make herself ready. Well, how can she do that if she has eye salve and garments that are blameless, spotless, and then gold tried in the fire? And what does that mean, Miss Rosar? Well, that's your trials. Don't waste them. Find out what God is saying concerning the trial. And he will give you his peace, his shalom. And thank you, Father, that you hear the faintest cry, and that you will answer the prayers of your people, because you promised to stay with them. He says, I am with you always. That's always, not just some of the time. Somebody asked me once, well, if I go in the bar, does he go with me? Well, let me tell you, his spirit is with you. And he will look after you. Sometimes things happen that are just really no good and no answer, but you get a miracle. It's called prevenient grace. Oh, what is that? It's grace that you get before you actually make the decision that you belong to the Lord, you submit to his ways, and that you love God with your whole heart. You know, there was a boy that came up, a young lawyer, to Yeshua, they call Jesus Christ, and said, well, I keep all these things, and but he said, there's one thing you lack. He said, sell your goods. He didn't say give them away. He said, sell your goods, come and follow me, and I will be to you a blessing. But he had lots of goods, so he didn't remember that, you know, loving God and then selling your goods. If you came after him and you surrendered and you were being righteous in the way of loving God, then you would do right doings. And then he could say, enter into the joys of the Lord. And then you can be a partaker of all the pleasures and the joys that God has given his people.
Father, I just thank you right now that you will bless the families that are listening and hearing, and that they will be conscious, like Jiminy Cricket. He said, let your conscience be your guide. Every one of us have a conscience, and we need to let it be our guide. We need to do the best we can, not just, oh, well, that's good enough, and be lazy or sloven or, you know, just that lackadaisical thing, Motley Crue. Oh, well, that's the way it is. And, Father, we know that you want us to do the

physical condition. And God wants you to care about others. He wants you to be a good witness. We're to be what? We're to be worshipers, witnesses, and warriors. We need to do the good things that God has planned for us. Every person that was ever born was given a measure of faith, and they were given a, thank you, Lord. And now you give us not only a measure of faith, but you give us talents, and you give us a life that we should live, that we might do what? We might live for you forever. I thank you, Father, that we are expecting our King soon. And if we can do the right thing, you know, it's the next right thing. Why do people just go and just do their will, anything, the way they want to do it? Instead of saying, I will be watchful, I will be careful and mindful. And especially I notice with the elderly, you know, we've gone places where the children, they come running through there and knock the door into you. That's not good. God says, I want you to be attentive. I want you to be watchful. He told Peter, when you are converted, and you know the story, because he had just denied the Lord 3 times. And so, why would we want, what would he think? But he was afraid, and the Holy Spirit had not come. They were going to go up to the temple, and the upper room up there was at the house of prayer. They thought it was some kind of house, but it was the house of prayer, which was the temple, and wait for the Spirit of the living God. But he said to Peter, Peter, what I want you to do is when you're converted, I want you to shepherd my sheep, because my sheep know my voice. And another, they won't follow. No, they will follow the good shepherd. And he is good. God is good. Everything he ever did was good. But look what mankind did. Oh my goodness. Right out the gate, we have a dysfunctional family. And then a little bit further, we have Noah's family. 10 generations that were Hamas is mentioned in Genesis 6. And that's the first time it mentions that these people were violent. And they were immoral. Marriage and giving a marriage, but it wasn't sacred. And they were gluttons. You know, they were just having their parties and having a grand old time. But they weren't paying attention to what God wanted them to do. And they weren't. And now today we have famine for the word. And there's famines and flooding and different things happening all over the world. That's in Matthew 24, 25, Luke 21. And there's different passages in Thessalonians 5 that tell us of the end of days. And so, it would behoove us to keep our record short, repent when we know that we're wrong, and to listen to the Holy Spirit. Now, are you going to listen to your spirit or the spirit of the world, the flesh or the devil? You know, you cannot eat at the Lord's table and the devil's and think that you've got the bases covered. That's not the way it works. God told us that we are to give ourselves unto prayer, and we're to give ourselves unto wisdom and understanding, because wisdom is the principal thing. And what is understanding? Wisdom is seeing things through God's eyes, and understanding means you know how to apply that, and you know how to be circumspect.

because God wants you to be in order. That's what he said. Because the whole universe was chaos, but God brought it into order by the Spirit that hovered over the waters. You can read that in Genesis. And it sounded like trumpets. And you know, we're going to hear the trumpet. And we need to be ready. Like I said, I said that you can see the mysteries of God's Word. Because you're what? Reading it, living it, giving it out. You can't just keep taking it in, and not have anything to go out. Because then that's stagnated, and that's, nobody wants that. Nobody wants stale bread. You need to have the bread from heaven, and it needs to be nice, and you know, it needs to be, you know, just like the manna that fell. Oh, Miss Rosar, it was like baklava without the walnuts. How people say, oh, that sounds good. I think I'll take that. But more than that, we need Deuteronomy 8:3, where he says that not, man cannot live by bread alone, but by every word of the living God spoken to Moses, El Panim Panim, face to face. I do believe I said that earlier, but we can revisit that many times in our walk with God, because we have a tendency as humans to just, you know, get off to the side, and he's got to take his crook, the Lamed. Look it up in your Psalm 119, and right there it is. It looks like a shepherd's crook. And he pulls the sheep back on the path. And then the sheep usually will follow on. But there are seasons where a sheep just keeps jumping over. And he keeps doing things that are against the voice of the master. So he breaks its leg. And when he breaks its leg, guess what happens? Well, he puts it on his shoulder, and his shoulder, he'll hear the voice of the master, and after that, he won't be so anxious to jump right over the hill and get himself lost again. But he will be careful and mindful, and he'll listen to the voice of the shepherd. And that's what I pray for you, that you will listen to his voice in these last days. And it's very hard if you're real busy out there, you know, hitting the grab at all the gusto you can, and you're going all these places, all your cruises, on all your iPads and everything. Take time to know your God. Now, that was back in August. We're in September now. We are this is the month of the feast of the Holy One of Israel. He says, I want to meet with you. If you would like to have the feast calendar or some other things, then we would be willing to sell it to you. And we would, won't sell it, but that we will give it to you for free. And if you'll just give us a self-address stamped envelope, we will send it with you, and we pray that it will be a blessing, because that's what we want to do. We want to bless the people, and we want them to understand that they are beloved of their Heavenly Father, Avinu Mekenu. And we thank you, Lord, that you can keep us. Your word says that you will never leave or forsake us, but that you will keep us under your wing, and that we will hear your voice, and that we will obey it, and we will submit to the Holy One of Israel. Then we can resist the enemy, and he'll flee. And Father, I just thank you that your will is to be with every family. He said to Abraham, I will bless all the families of the earth, and I will take a people unto myself, and they shall be my people,
and I will be their God. Reminds me of Ruth. She says to Naomi, in the harvest, we're in the time of harvest, rescue the perishing, care for the dying. And she said, entreat me not to leave you, and I will go with you. And where you lodge, I will lodge. And the God you worship, that will be my God. And I will live with you, and I will stay with you, my mother-in-law, and I will believe those things which you have told me about Bethlehem. That means house of bread. That's where they were going back to. And she was from Moab, and she came into the lineage of Yeshua. They called Jesus Christ. Isn't that interesting? That Yahweh knows just what to do for and with his people. He knows how to keep them in harmony and in unity. And that's where he commands the blessing. You know, Psalm 24 says, he that has clean hands, a pure heart, not lifted their soul to vanity, he shall receive the blessing of the Lord that maketh rich and addeth no sorrow, and will be able to go to the hill of Zion. That's very important. We want to get to the hill of Zion, Zion. And we know that's the old ship of Zion that's going to make it into the port over the Jordan River. Oh, there's lots of songs. Beulah Land, how I'm longing for you. And if we go over that Jordan to the other side, to the celestial city, the city that Abraham was looking for. Isn't that interesting? Yes. He wants us to be looking for a city too. But he wants us to guard the garden in our heart. Because in your heart, it tells you what to do. You know, in the older covenant, and we'll talk more about covenant next week, but in the older covenant, you know, he said, don't move the old landmarks. And we want this covenant to be Le'olam Vayed. Can you say that? Le'olam Vayed. Forever. And I tell people, what don't you understand about forever? And that's what it means in Scripture. Because we look through a glass darkly, but in that day we'll look face to face. So I need to say goodbye, and I pray that this has been a blessing for you. I pray that you're praying for Israel and the United States coming through the 911 on October 7th and all the things with the tabernacle and the Shemini Atzeret and the 8th day too with the Simchat Torah. And we want you to be blessed.

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We'll see you next time on Peacefinders.

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1: I always told my little Dusty, do not answer the phone. Let your brother and mama answer, because otherwise we wouldn't get the message doggone it. Well, I'd be on the road, call home. He answers anyway. Hello. Dustin, what do you answer the phone? I'm the man of the house. Let me talk to your mama. She cannot come to the phone. She's a busy woman. What's she doing? There's a policeman here, buddy. Let me talk to him. He cannot come to the phone. There's a fireman here. I said, son, what is going on? He said, they're looking for me. Well, where are you? I'm in the hot water closet. They looked in here two times, didn't see me. I said, well, you're in hot water, son. You know what he said? No, I'm directly behind the hot water.

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2: Back at Homecoming Radio, this is Kevin Williams, and all of Bill Gaither's friend are in this room. And hey, you know, a song comes and goes, maybe stays on the charts for a month or two. In the early 1970s, what Gaither song was at the top of the airplay charts for nearly 3 years?
1: Oh, anybody that's know? Crazy.
4: He touched me?
0: He touched me.
2: Good guess, but not right.
0: Oh, really?
2: Yeah.
1: The King is Coming.
2: The King is Coming.
1: Ah.
2: 3 years.
3: You know what? I took that down to Brock Spear's house when I first wrote it.
2: Right.
3: And he and the Spear family took that all over the country singing it.
2: And we're glad.
3: Yeah, we're glad. Here's Linda Randall.

0: 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We're always encouraged by and hear just a few of them.
1: I listen to you every morning here in Jamaica. It starts my day off right. I pray that God will continue to bless each of you. That's from Arnetta.
2: I'm Laverne from West Virginia. Just wanted to say thanks for the great songs. They bless my soul. I've come to love your song. Sometimes it takes a mountain.
0: That's a good one.
2: It brings tears of joy to my heart. Thank you again and again.
3: This one's from Steve. He says, I'm a pastor who listens to you on my way to Sunday church. My son has lost his way, and as I traveled to the jail to pick him up last night, Kevin's word of the day lifted my burden and brought a smile to my face. Thanks for the humor and taking your time to make me laugh. Mm.
4: 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Very encouraging. I've learned a lot from Homecoming Radio. Even Kevin has taught me to laugh again. Wow. What a great compliment. Thank you, all of you, and God bless from Sandra.
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5: 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Thank you, Angie. Angie, that's sweet. We appreciate it. 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
0: If we could just get Bill to keep the beat.
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Again, that's 931-653-4151. 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

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Let's thank the volunteers behind the counter. And last but not least, my name is Jimmy Bilbrey, and tonight's Sutton Old Time Music Hour is brought to you in part by Wildwood Resort & Marina in Granville, Tennessee, only a mile away from T.B. 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The restaurant has been expanded, and an event room is available to serve corporate leadership retreats, weddings, family reunions, and other events. Wildwood Resort and Marina is where you want to be. So, without further ado, let's go up to the Wildwood Resort Corner Stage one final time for one more song to take us home with.

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2: ABC News, I'm Mike Dabosky. With just 30 days left before the midterm elections, some key races are heating up. President Trump this week has stops planned in Nebraska and Texas, rallying for Republican candidates there. ABC News Washington Bureau Chief Rick Klein has more on Democrats' plans for the midterms.
3: They need to break through in places like Alaska, Iowa, Ohio, Texas, maybe even Kansas. That's all of those are states that Trump won by double digits in 2024. Again, a reach, but maybe not impossible. The New York Times Siena poll out just yesterday has Democrats either up or tied statistically, very close races in all of those deep red states that I just mentioned.
2: The search for six people aboard that medical transport plane continues today after the Coast Guard said it located a debris field from the lost aircraft off the coast of Nantucket. That plane had been traveling from Bermuda to Boston. And a U.S. Marine's behind bars in Japan in connection with an apparent murder robbery. This is ABC News.
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15: Scattered showers and thunder showers will slide off to the east through your evening hours tonight. Slowly drying out with some patchy late fog, low 62 to 65 for Monday. More sunshine, a pleasant afternoon, lower humidities, highs 80 to 82. Back into the 50s tomorrow night, lower 80s for Tuesday. 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

0: keep calm, and country on. 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

0: Jacob Hackworth, what took you so long? I'm Bosch. Tyler Hubbard's coming up next. You know, it seems like that old flame can add some spark to your current relationship. Yeah. A new study finds that occasionally looking back fondly on a past relationship may not be bad for your current one after all. Researchers found that people who occasionally reminisced about an ex tended to be more satisfied in their current relationship. Yeah, but hold on a second. Take it from me. If you're going to reminisce about an old flame, don't let your current significant other know. Not a good idea.
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0: Kelly Rowland, Hands Up. I'm Bosch. Riley Green is coming up next. Well, Seamus parents are gravitating toward classic vintage names these days to name their kids. According to a new report, some of the trendiest names include Henry, Charlotte, Charlie, and Leo, reflecting a growing preference for timeless choices that have stood the test of time. You know, I'm really glad about this. It's nice to see some traditional names becoming popular again. No more Moon Unit or Dweezil or Apple.
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12: Scattered showers and thundershowers will slide off to the east through your evening hours tonight. Slowly drying out with some patchy late fog, low 62 to 65 for Monday. More sunshine, a pleasant afternoon, lower humidities, highs 80 to 82. Back into the 50s tomorrow night, lower 80s for Tuesday. 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
2: ABC News, I'm Mike Dubusky. Key midterm races are heating up with now just 30 days left until Election Day. President Trump making stops in Nebraska and Texas this week for rallies, states he won in 2024, but where Republicans have been engaged in close races. Today, the president announced he's creating a new AI superintelligence force just days after tech leaders agreed to self-regulate the rapidly growing industry. But former FTC Chair Lina Khan is skeptical.
3: You're hearing from these executives that they are effectively developing malfunctioning products, AI systems that are engaging in repeated hacks of the servers of other companies, of the servers of other governments, and yet that they are somehow helpless as to do anything serious about it. And it's enormously important that we already have an existing set of laws that apply.
2: And about a week after a failed terror plot near a UK airbase, the U.S. now removing at least a dozen planes. This is ABC News.
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Lainey Wilson and her latest. It's called Phone, Keys, Wallet, and You. Hello, my name is John Glenn. Welcome to the weekend. If you are a fan of radio communications, it is CB day today, 10-4. If you have a CB somewhere in your house, get on the channel and send a shout out to your peeps on the other end. 10-4, come on back.

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14: Some leftover clouds, but drier out there through your nighttime hours. Could see some patchy late fog, lows 62 to 64. For Monday, more sunshine returns, lower humidities, a nice afternoon, highs 80 to 82. Pleasantly cool tomorrow night, lows lower to middle 50s, lower 80s for Tuesday. 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All-Star Halloween, 970 Highway 53, Calhoun. And I'm Chief Meteorologist Patrick Hoare.
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Parker McCollum and Killin' Me. That is brand new music from him. These famous folks celebrating birthdays today, the 4th of October. Country stars Heidi Newfield of Trick Pony, Greg Hubbard of Sawyer Brown, Jaron Johnson of Cadillac 3, and country legend Leroy Van Dyke. Melissa Benoist was Supergirl on TV. Dakota Johnson is Anastasia from the 50 Shades of Grey universe. Alicia Silverstone was Cher in the movie Clueless. Rachel Lee Cook was Lainey from She's All That.

0: Ed Luke is the voice of Michael DeSanta from Grand Theft Auto. Susan Sarandon and Christoph Waltz also celebrating today. If it is your special day today, happy birthday. I hope all your birthday wishes come true this weekend.
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0: A new track from Jordan Davis called Mess. Thank you for joining me. It is the weekend. Hoping you have a wonderful time. Now, Brock's, they've got a new parfum that has just hit the market. It's $22 for this limited edition scent. It's called Ode to Candy Corn. Smells just like the taste of candy corn, it says. According to the brand, it has notes of vanilla, of sugar, and honey. I know candy corn is your favorite candy this time of year. Would you spend a little extra, $22, for a bottle of candy corn parfum also?
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9: Some leftover clouds, but drier out there through your nighttime hours. Could see some patchy late fog, lows 62 to 64. For Monday, more sunshine returns, lower humidities, a nice afternoon, highs 80 to 82. Pleasantly cool tomorrow night, lows lower to middle 50s, lower 80s for Tuesday. 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All-Star Halloween, 970 Highway 53, Calhoun. And I'm Chief Meteorologist Patrick Hoare.
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3: ABC News, I'm Wayne Cabot. Underway now, the removal of all U.S. bomber planes from its base in Great Britain. The Pentagon not saying why it's sending these planes back to the States, but it comes after a suspected terror plot was foiled last week, a plot President Trump has linked to Iran. About the Fly Dubai attack, the AP reports Israel was given a list before the flight of all the passengers and crew, raising questions on why the co-pilot was not flagged. A passenger on that flight, Ofer Dubovsky, telling ABC News, it's amazing, Fly Dubai hired that co-pilot after Oman had banned him from flying over his extremist views.
4: To me, this is like a huge security flaw, something that's really easily corrected.
3: Utter chaos at a block party with more than 1,000 people overnight in Vienna, Georgia. More than 50 shots fired from two locations. 37 people either shot or injured by vehicles. Two dead, two critical, and if police have suspects or a motive, they haven't said. This is ABC News.
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0: The duo Low Cash with Hometown Home. That kicks off another great stretch of country music for the weekend. My name is John Glenn. Is there anything better than hearing one of the best songs about a Sunday on a Sunday? Craig Morgan after Cody Johnson.
1: He's a ranch hand in a pinch, man. 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

0: Stella Lefty and Boston, that is her latest, and that is one of the biggest songs in country music right now. My name is John Glenn. Thank you for joining me this weekend. We do need to say congratulations to country legend Neil McCoy. He was invited to become the newest member of the Grand Ole Opry.
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11: Now your 104.9 The River Tennessee Valley forecast. Some leftover clouds, but drier out there through your nighttime hours. Could see some patchy late fog, lows 62 to 64. For Monday, more sunshine returns, lower humidities, a nice afternoon, highs 80 to 82. Pleasantly cool tomorrow night, lows lower to middle 50s, lower 80s for Tuesday. 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All-Star Halloween, 970 Highway 53, Calhoun. And I'm Chief Meteorologist Patrick Hoare.
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0: Chris Young and his latest, I Didn't Come Here to Leave. 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
13: Some leftover clouds, but drier out there through your nighttime hours. Could see some patchy late fog, lows 62 to 64. For Monday, more sunshine returns, lower humidities, a nice afternoon, highs 80 to 82. Pleasantly cool tomorrow night, lows lower to middle 50s, lower 80s for Tuesday. 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All-Star Halloween, 970 Highway 53, Calhoun. And I'm Chief Meteorologist Patrick Hoare.
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